0: this is good. Every cell in my body aligned with the universe, and I knew I'd found my calling. If there was ever a calling for me, it felt great. I could do it over and over and over again.
1: I heard you struggle with one part of it, which is that you were in the scene with Anna Lamb, and you had to look at her. You had to
0: doing it now.
1: Yeah, you had to, but you had a hard time making eye contact with her in North America. Is that right?

0: But all the self-work you've had to do to get where you are right now. So I'm reflecting even more on that first question I asked you, which is like, how do you feel having your name on these two movies? It sounds like you've done a lot of work to get here.
1: Man, I'm proud. And I know my ancestors are proud too. And all y'all little young Inuks, even older Inuks, a young ye, you can do it.
2: That was Tom Power's conversation with the very proud Zorga Kaunuk. She's in two films premiering at the Toronto International Film Festival in the heart of the South and in Alaska. You can also see her as Millie on the show North of North. The second season of the show is rolling out this month on CBC TV, CBC Gem, and 8BTN.

That's Nunavut's Reet with Ikyakik, which is her cover of Dua Lipa's track Levitating, sung in Inuktitut. That's one of the songs that you can hear in the series North of North, and you can start watching season 2 of that show on CBC Gem now.

0: Wow, man.
1: I'm Ali Hassan, in for Tom Power. You're listening to Q. Now, for most of us, home is a place that we're from. It's a place we return to. It could be a place of safety and comfort. For the Canadian country folk singer Spencer Burton, home took on a whole new meaning when he found himself at his son's bedside in the hospital.

The young boy spent 3 months recovering from brain surgery. Songwriting became a way to get through what was likely an unimaginably difficult time, and those songs became an album.

0: That's Feist with Hiding Out in the Open. Feist is going into the Canadian Songwriters Hall of Fame on September 26th. And that is it for Q today. Tomorrow on the show, Ince Choi, the creator of Kim's Convenience, is back with a new play called Son of a Preacher Man. Ince will tell you about what it was like growing up a preacher's kid, or a PK for short, and how acting and the arts took him away from becoming a man of the cloth. I'm Ali Hassan. Thanks for listening. I'm going to be here all week. I'll see you back here real soon.
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3: Business leaders are descending on Toronto this week, where Canada is trying to woo foreign investors in light of the U.S. trade war. Can Ottawa seal the big deals it's looking for, and who will end up benefiting? That's coming up on The Current Review.
4: From CBC News, The World This Hour, I'm Neil Herland. The world's deepest pockets are in Toronto right now. They belong to a group of foreign CEOs and investors at the invite of Mark Carney. The Prime Minister wants the executives to bet on Canadian business. Critics say the PM's plan is a roll of the dice the country can't afford to lose. Nisha Patel reports.
5: This Canada Investment Summit is part of Carney's strategy to boost the economy while battling a difficult trade war with the U.S. It will display more than 160 major projects, ranging from AI to infrastructure, ports to pipelines, though not everyone is on board with that.
6: Prime Minister Carney has put a sign in the shop window, and half the buyers that he's invited here to Toronto are American.
5: Kai Nagata says Canada shouldn't be giving up control of important domestic projects. He's a director at Dogwood, a BC nonprofit focused on climate justice and democratic reform.
6: Every piece of our country that we sell off to American billionaires brings us closer to becoming the 51st state.
7: Of course, we'll never compromise our national security.
5: Hearing those criticisms, Industry Minister Melanie Joly says any deals would be made in the interest of Canada and its sovereignty. Nisha Patel, CBC News, Toronto.
4: The Crown Corporation behind Canada's first high-speed rail line says

have to spend all of its money making these projects come to life. It means we can invest in other things. Mm. So that, again, gives us optionality. We talk about, you know, the debt that's going on around the world, in the U.S., at home. You know, having more capital here frees us up to make more choices. And so, and with more capital,

0: Nobody. And nobody ever did. And he gave them a lift. And that's the kind of guy he was. And if he could give back anything, if that means his time, well, what's more precious than that, right? Your time.
1: Vanessa, I'm very sorry for your loss, but thank you so much for
0: Thank you
1: giving
0: so
1: us your
0: much.
1: time.
0: Thank you so much, Neil.
2: We reached Vanessa Schiavello in Toronto. She's the daughter of the great Canadian boxer George Schiavello, who died over the weekend. He was 89.

0: Russian hybrid attack, is that correct?
1: Well, yeah, of course. It comes within a moment in German history where we do have a very noticeable increase in aggressiveness by Russian hybrid operations. We had just the Russian Foreign Minister Lavrov saying that the reaction of the latest sabotage attack of Russia against Leipzig Airport and Antonov Airlines in Leipzig Airport was the beginning of a real war with Germany. So very harsh, very direct words from the Russian

0: This is The World. I'm Carolyn Beeler. In the polarized world of international politics, it can be hard sometimes to see beyond us versus them. Musician Ali Sethi experienced that firsthand growing up in Pakistan, where conflict with India is always top of mind. But he sees art as a place where he can exist beyond those divisions. He talked about that with Macleod Hedero for the Movement podcast.
1: When you grew up in Pakistan or India, you have this country next door that is supposed to be the enemy country, right? That's what your textbooks tell you. That's what the state-run TV channels tell you. Mm-hmm. So we have this very tense relationship with our neighbor, but it's also a relationship.

0: like Quebecois side yesterday. And I think that the audience, you told me it was 40% were from abroad. So I think they don't understand who's the crowd right now.
1: Like who she's speaking to.
0: Yeah. So she's not really French. She's not really

With all this tariff talk, many Canadians are nervous about where to put what little money they have. So for this round, I'm going to focus on the one financial institution everyone should feel safe investing in. The lottery. That's right, panel. Lotto Quebec is making headlines for launch.

0: You've been listening to Because News here on CBC Radio 1. I'm Saroja Coelho. Stay with us for discovery, explorations in the world of science from the BBC.
1: Instant coffee that makes for a better marriage.
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0: to abolish sales tax for menstrual products. And they did that all the way back in 2004.
1: Gosh, they really were ahead of the game. It is just a sensible thing to do. Menstrual products, they're prohibitively expensive for hundreds of millions of people worldwide, which can then mean that women end up missing work, school, or even dropping out of school altogether. So cutting this tax is certainly a positive step.
0: Yeah. Speaking of positive steps, I have

0: Goodbye for now. From the BBC, that was The Interview. I'm Saroja Coelho. CBC News is next.
1: Good morning and welcome to the beginning of our broadcast day from CBC Radio 1 right here in northwestern Ontario. Today is Tuesday, September 15th. I'm Mary Jean Cormier, coming up on Superior Morning. Evidence is a key part of the legal system, a means by which things people say in court are proven right or wrong. Well, AI is making that process a lot more complicated. We're going to hear from a family lawyer on the problem of AI falsified evidence. At about 20 minutes after 6, two spirited people of the First Nations is celebrating its first anniversary in Thunder Bay. We'll hear more about the services the organization offers and what it means to have this space in the city. At about 20 to 7, Prime Minister Mark Carney arrives in Strasbourg, France today for meetings at the European Union. He's working on what he calls a unique alliance with Europe. Colin Robertson will tell us what that might look like. He's a former Canadian diplomat. At about 10 to 7, we will check in with the CBC National Sports Desk. Then just after 7 o'clock, we're going to check in with Megan Reid and the Business Digest. Today, she looks at the Investment Summit, the August Consumer Price Index, and Costco Oil. At about 20 after 7, national data shows HIV infections are rising across Canada, and health experts say Northern Ontario could be vulnerable to the same kind of increases. CBC reporter Faith Greco will join us from Sudbury and have more on that story. At about 20 to 8, crossing the Canada-U.S. border is a regular thing for people in Fort Frances due to that community's close ties with International Falls, Minnesota. We'll hear more about the impact the trade war between the two countries is having there. At about 10 to 8, Thunder Bay's Homelessness and Addiction Recovery Treatment Hub, or HEART Hub, has moved to a new location. We'll hear more about the new space on Simpson Street and the services being offered there. Just after 8 o'clock, an acclaimed pianist will visit Thunder Bay this weekend, but he won't be center stage. Instead, he'll play in the shadows of a darkened movie theater. We'll hear about his role at this weekend's Silent Film Festival. Stay with us.
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5: This is World Report. Good morning. I'm Marcia Young. Today is the final day of the first ever Canada Investment Summit. Business leaders from around the world are in Toronto. Ottawa is working to pull in $1 trillion worth of investments. It's looking to cement new profitable partnerships outside of the U.S. But as the CBC's Nisha Patel reports, not everyone is happy with the federal government's plans.
6: The deal-making has begun. Bell Canada says it's expanding AI data centers in Saskatchewan with planned spending of up to $50 billion. CEO Mirko Bibic crediting the federal government's push to build big.
7: The tone and the ambition like this that's giving us the confidence to put billions of capital in our own country, which is what we ought to do.
6: As the Prime Minister tries to unlock $1 trillion of investment in the Canadian economy, today's summit will put more Canadian CEOs in rooms with the biggest money managers in the world, including BlackRock, China Investment Corporation, and the Abu Dhabi National Oil Company.
8: What Canada's putting on the table, many people are interested in, right?
6: Goldie Hyder, president of the Business Council of Canada, says it's a worthy goal as the trade war with the U.S. drags on.
8: Let's control our own destiny. Mm-hmm. Let's make sure that we get full value for these resources and assets.
6: But at last night's dinner, protesters voiced their concerns.
9: I want to have a future in this country, and fossil fuels are not the answer for that. Data centers are not the answer for that. Selling off public spaces is not the answer to that.
10: I'm not saying no investment, but I want to see it in renewable energies, improving our healthcare industry.

Good morning, Bojo Watchier. I'm Mary Jean Cormier, and this is Superior Morning.

0: Happy Tuesday to you. It is Tuesday, September 15th, and this is a Ticket Tuesday. I'll tell you more about that throughout the program. But today, I can tell you we have two passes to the Festival of Silent Films taking place this weekend at Trinity Hall here in Thunder Bay. We'll have more on that coming up. But starting us off, evidence is a key part of the legal system, a means by which people say in court are proven right or wrong. Well, AI is making that process a lot more complicated. We're going to hear from a family lawyer on the problem of AI falsified evidence. And two-spirited people of the First Nations celebrating its first anniversary in Thunder Bay. We'll hear more about the services the organization offers and what it means to have this space in the city. Joining me now in the studio with a look at what's happening in news is Macklin Link. Good morning, Macklin.
1: Good morning. Well, Norwest Community Health Centers is celebrating the success of its Homelessness and Addiction Recovery Treatment Hub, or Heart Hub, program. A grand opening was held yesterday at the hub's new location at 500 Simpson Street. East Space aims to provide primary care, employment support, and mental health, addiction, and social services to people in need. And there's a couple of school bus cancellations around Kenora today. Bus KN15 is canceled due to a driver shortage, and KN13 will run this morning, but is canceled for this afternoon. Of course, you can find up

0: updates on any bus cancellations on the Northwestern Ontario Student Services Consortium website. And that's a quick look at what's making news this morning. Time now for the weather with Matt Frattpietro. Hey, Matt.
1: Hey, good morning, Macklin. Well, we'll start in the far north here. Periods of rain on the way with winds gusting up to 50 kilometers an hour this morning and a high of 13 degrees. The western part of the region will see cloud with a 40% chance of showers. Winds gusting to 70 kilometers an hour today and a high of 16. The city of Thunder Bay is going to see mainly cloud as well with a chance of showers this afternoon. Winds gusting to 70, high of 18 degrees. And if we take a look down the north shore of Lake Superior, up in the Greenstone area, some showers ending this morning, then cloudy skies with a 40% chance of light showers this evening. We'll see winds gusting to 50 kilometers an hour, actually increasing to 70 late this morning with a high of 18 degrees. So a windy day across northwestern Ontario. What else is happening out there, Mary Jean?
2: Well, a little warmer this morning. We're in the double digits starting the day off, unlike yesterday. In Thunder Bay right now, cloudy skies, 14 degrees. Atikokan, 13. Fort Francis, 14. Kenora, mostly cloudy and 12 degrees. Dryden, cloudy and 13. Sulakot, mostly cloudy and 12. For Red Lake, mostly cloudy, 13 degrees. Pickle Lake, cloudy and 11. Sandy Lake, light rain and 10 degrees. Fort Severn, the cool spot at 8 degrees and light rain there. Eastward, Geraldton, cloudy and 13. Around Nipigon, 14. Marathon, 13. Armstrong, mist and 12. 13 minutes after 6 o'clock.

0: Digital media has played a key role in Canada's courts for decades now, with lawyers across legal disciplines turning to things like photos, videos, and text messages as evidence. Well, the rise of artificial intelligence is complicating that process, as AI-doctored or fabricated digital evidence is making its way into more and more court cases. Alyssa Bock is a family lawyer and a senior associate with Shulman & Partners LLP in Toronto. We reached her to hear more about this issue and what might be done about it. Good morning.
1: Good morning, Mary Jane.
0: So can you give me examples of the kinds of cases you or your colleagues are coming up against where people are doctoring or fabricating digital evidence?
1: Yeah, so our firm and the legal community in general, we're seeing troubling rises with cases where digital evidence that we once assumed was very straightforward proof turns out to be incomplete, doctored, entirely fabricated. This could be a simple text message between co-parents alleging that somebody is communicating with them improperly or they're being hostile or aggressive. It can be something fabricating things like invoices. So this comes into play when we're looking at property disputes and where people are seeking reimbursement for things, fabricating photos, whether it's something about spending time with your kids or saying that you were somewhere that you weren't, or something more serious like showing bruises and alleging abuse that's occurred. These are all things that we're seeing from a digital perspective where, put it back 10 years, you would look at it, say, okay, well, this is a screenshot. We can rely on this. Mm-hmm. And now with the increase of AI and the ease at which some of these things can be done, it's having us question what's being put in front of us.
0: And when you're questioning, like, how are these faked pieces of evidence discovered?
1: Yeah, so in family law, we have two parties. So oftentimes the first thing that happens is that the other side says, that did not happen, that did not get sent, that did not occur. And so that's the first stage of flagging an inconsistency. Sometimes it's that when you get a document, it just doesn't add up, right? That when you look at the other evidence that's there, something has inconsistencies. And so whether it's from the parties or from lawyers or from judges, it's being flagged and saying this doesn't add up. And so then that flags and says, well, how do we authenticate this? And sometimes that can be a very involved and costly process to try and get, say, forensic analysis involved, looking at it and saying, do you have an original device to show that? Where did these messages come from? Where's the metadata behind this photo? Right? So it's changing

0: how we look at things.
1: It must be slowing things as well.
0: Yeah, and when we're looking at it and saying, oh, well, it's not something that we could have relied upon, and now it has all of these extra steps to test the authenticity on it, it's also putting a higher burden on our judges, who have always had to balance evidence that's before them, but now there's this added layer of fabricated, but fabricated that looks genuine.
1: So what can be done? Like, is anyone doing anything about this?
0: Yeah, so one of the things is that we've been seeing with AI, so things like hallucinated case law, and judges have cracked down on that pretty severely and putting the onus onto lawyers and reminding the legal community in general that you need to authenticate and confirm what you are putting forward. And when it comes to fabricated documentation and evidence, it can impact credibility at trial, and that can change the outcomes, because if somebody is found incredible in one area, that can impact their credibility in other areas. And it also impacts cost consequences. So that if somebody, even if they were successful at trial, but was found to be acting in bad faith, can have costs ordered against them. So these are all things that we are seeing happening. But I think big picture is that technology is moving so fast and that we really need to look at, where is our evidence coming from? Has it been authenticated? Is there an original? And properly verifying what's being put forward.
1: And how else is AI impacting the way lawyers work?
0: Yeah, I would say that across the board, you have some lawyers who are using AI. You have some lawyers who are having to respond to AI, right? Because I'm sure that many people have used it, and they can put it in and say, hey, I'm dealing with a family law case. Can you give me the law on this? If you don't know how to vet what's coming back to you, then it can put you in a problematic situation because you're trusting what AI is giving you. And then sometimes as lawyers, we have people coming to us and saying, well, isn't this the case? And we have to explain, well, no, look, these are the aspects that are correct, but this is actually how it's been misinterpreted. So that's another area that we're definitely seeing it. It can be very beneficial, but also be problematic.
1: Wow. Is the legal system here in Ontario doing enough to confront this new reality of AI?
0: I think it's something that we definitely need to be staying on top of it. Because it's moving so quick, it's not necessarily something that is being regulated proactively. There are certain things, like there was a reminder in 2024 to say, if you are submitting a factum with case law, you have to have personally vetted it. That you as the lawyer didn't just produce it from some kind of AI-generated platform and then submitted it, that you have personally said, yes, these are actual cases, that these are actual things. But otherwise, I'd say that we're quite reactive, and that's something that I think is a product of the pace that everything is moving.
1: What more do you think needs to be done?
0: I think that it's something that overall, we just need to be more critical of what is being put in front of us. That we need to really be assessing and saying, can this be taken at face value, or is it something that needs a deeper dive, something that needs to have a higher degree of vetting? Sometimes it's telling people to be more proactive. There are platforms that people can use from a co-parenting perspective that will confirm that, yes, these are messages that were sent between these parties. They can never be altered. They can't be dealt with in any kind of way separate from it. You can't change it once it's there. Those are things that can be helpful too, so that later on down the road, you say, well, look, we've always communicated through this platform. We know that there's, if it's on here, this is something that can be trusted. And so those are things too that parties specifically can do in their day-to-day to try and preserve it.
1: Yeah, being proactive. Thank you so much for speaking with us this morning. Such an important issue.
0: Yes, thank you so much for having me.
1: Alyssa Bach is a senior associate lawyer at Shulman & Partners, LLP. We reached her this morning in Toronto, 21 minutes after 6 o'clock.

0: people and organizations supporting Two-Spirit people is marking its first anniversary in Thunder Bay. Two-Spirited People of the First Nations is a Toronto-based group that provides assistance and programming for Two-Spirit people. It also advocates for Two-Spirit First Nation, Métis, and Inuit people at risk of or living with HIV, hepatitis C, and related co-infections. A celebration was held on Thursday outside the Thunder Bay office on Memorial Avenue with dancing, drumming, and local craft vendors. CBC's Sarah Law attended the event to find out more about the organization's growing presence in the community.
1: My name is Sage McMahon, and I'm the interim executive director.
2: My name's Amanda Lomas. I am the director of programming. Today we're celebrating our one-year anniversary of being in Thunder Bay. So we officially opened our doors in Thunder Bay 1 year ago. We currently originated in Toronto, so coming here was a big adventure for us, and we're celebrating 1 year of community up in Thunder Bay.
3: Great. So tell me a little bit about what you do and the different services, programming that you offer.
1: Yeah, we offer a lot of cultural programming, drop-in services. We go out and support some of the encampments across the city 3 times a week, providing supplies, things like a warm meal, any essentials, food, water, any hygiene supplies, clothing, those types of things, and really just meeting people where they're at, walking alongside folks. It was important. We heard from community a few years ago that they wanted Two-Spirits to come to the city of Thunder Bay. We've existed in Toronto for over 30 years, and so we've just been really excited to be here and walk alongside the community here, get to know them, and really just be a safer space for folks to go.
3: And since being in Thunder Bay, what have you learned about the Two-Spirit community here and what their needs are?
2: Since being here, we've learned that the resources for Two-Spirit folks were very limited, if not to none. So being here has been a really needed place for Two-Spirit and Indigenous folks, especially Two-Spirits. We provide a safe, welcoming place for them to be who they are within a judgment-free zone. And from what we've heard from community is that we should have been here years ago. So it's only amazing things coming from here in the future for Two-Spirit folks.
3: This is your one-year celebration. What are you hoping to achieve in the coming years?
1: I think just keep growing, keep getting to know folks. A lot of folks still don't know that we're here because we're only 1 year into service. And so really doing things like this, talking to folks like you and getting the word out that we're here and we're really happy to be here. We're proud to be here. And there's like reclaiming some space for Two-Spirit folks is really important.
3: And are there any programs or initiatives that you'd want to highlight that people can look forward to?
2: We have a couple great programs right now. One of them is called our Call Cousins line. So it's for when folks are needing some additional support, they want some resource referrals, or they just want someone to call. They can call or text this number and they can speak to a cousin. So it is someone who looks like them, has gone through the same lived experience as them, and can understand what they're coming from. And it's in a judgment-free zone and a confidential zone. So folks can text or call anytime between a certain amount of hours, and we'll have a cousin on the other end answering.
3: Do you have a message to share with individuals who may not be aware of your services or who may benefit from them?
1: Yeah, I would just say come through our doors, come meet us, come get to know us, come learn. If you have things to learn, come share with us so that we can learn from you, and let's all continue growing together.
4: Uju Wabagishting Miguze Kwen Indishnikas, Miknaknin Dodam, Kiashke Zaking Indojiba. Hello, my name is Kaya Nabgijik. My spirit name is White-Headed Eagle Woman. My First Nation is Galbay First Nation, and I'm 17 years old.
3: All right, tell me about what you're doing here today.
4: Today I am dancing. I'm dancing jingle, and I love dancing. I've been dancing since I was a little girl. I think every little Indigenous youth should have the chance to know their culture and practice their roots and know where they came from. And yeah, I've always loved to dance, and yeah, it makes me feel closer to Creator, and it makes me feel a sense of belonging in my life. So I love to do that. I love to inspire other youth, and I want to be a future leader when I'm older.
3: Tell me how you found out about this event and the Two-Spirit organization.
4: I actually got asked here by my cousin Lily Moses. She asked me to dance. And the Two-Spirit organization, I don't know much of them, but so far they're a great organization for Indigenous youth. They do a lot of good programming. And yeah, I love to be here. I'm going to definitely come here more often.
3: Why do you think it's important for there to be events like this in Thunder Bay to celebrate culture and community?
4: Because back in the day, maybe 30 years ago, we weren't allowed to practice our culture. So nowadays, it's

a gift to be able to do it, because our ancestors and our grandfathers and grandmothers weren't able to do this before. So even now, it's breaking intergenerational trauma and curses. So like at my grandma's age, she couldn't have been even doing this. She was in boarding school, and whenever the drums were brought out back in the days,

0: Mayantodem. Hello, everyone. My name is Lily Moses. My spirit name is Flower Woman, and I live here in Thunder Bay, but my ancestors come from Gull Bay First Nation and Pick River First Nation, and I also come from the Sturgeon Clan, and I'm very honored to be here. I was kind of voluntold to show up, so I'm like, okay, sounds good. It's very wonderful to be here, and from what I know about the organization is that its main goal is to focus about building community, like for between two-spirited people, people in Thunder Bay, all the people from up north to all kind of come together and, you know, foster a place of love, you know, and belonging.
1: And why is it so important to have that safe space in the community?
0: Well, Thunder Bay, it's the Myrtle capital of Canada, and obviously there's lots of experiences of racism, especially like even in within our own Indigenous communities, there's a lot of lateral violence towards two-spirited people. And I think having this space and building the community is so important, you know, to have supports with more people, to build friendships, and it's all about looking out for one another and to build each other up, you know.
2: Those were some of the participants of the recent one-year anniversary celebration at the Two-Spirited People of the First Nations office in Thunder Bay. You can read more about this story at cbc.ca/Thunder Bay or on the CBC News app. 28 minutes after 6 o'clock. Well, as I mentioned off the top of the show, it is Ticket Tuesday, and this morning we're giving away two passes to the Festival of Silent Films taking place this Friday and Saturday at Trinity Hall here in Thunder Bay. You can enjoy classic silent films from a bygone era accompanied by live improvised music from renowned concert and recording pianist Bruce Vogt. Now, this will truly be an original evening. 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I'm guessing everyone has their own definition of classic. Just make it your own. Tell us what your favorite classic film is, because, well, different generations consider classics different things. Definitely doesn't have to be silent, but if it is, that's cool too. Coming up in our next half hour here on the program, Prime Minister Mark Carney arriving in Strasbourg, France today for meetings at the European Union. He's working on what he calls a unique alliance with Europe. Colin Robertson will tell us what that might look like. He's a former Canadian diplomat. 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It's 6:30. Macklin Link is here with the CBC News.
3: Good morning. Right now in Geraldton, cloudy and 13 degrees. Here in Thunder Bay, cloudy and 14 degrees. Kenora, mostly cloudy and 12 degrees. The Northwestern Health Unit is continuing to warn people about a surge in drug poisonings. It says more than 60 drug poisonings and/or overdoses were reported in the Kenora area over a two-day period. Recent testing shows the substance that may be behind the trend is a highly potent nitazine opioid. It can increase the risk of overdose, breathing problems, loss of consciousness, and death. Shelley McClarty is manager of the Sexual Health and Outreach Services Program at the Health Unit. She says street drugs have become increasingly unpredictable.
4: That's where we see these drug overdoses happen that may not always respond to naloxone. Naloxone only works on an opiate-based drug. And when you give naloxone, it can reverse the respiratory effects of an opiate overdose where people, either their breathing has slowed down or they're not breathing at all.
3: McClarty encourages people not to use drugs alone. She urges people to carry naloxone with them, and if they are consuming a substance, to start low and go slow. Drug testing strips can be accessed for free through the health unit. And HIV infection rates are rising across Canada. In August, the Public Health Agency of Canada released new modeling data. It shows a 23% increase between 2022 and 2024. CBC reporter Faith Greco has been looking into what this means for Northern Ontario.
5: In 2025, the Sioux Lookout First Nations Health Authority, which serves 33 First Nation communities, recorded zero new HIV infections. So far this year, they've recorded five. Lloyd Douglas, a doctor who works with the authority, says it's an increase, not an outbreak.

0: But he says HIV is moving across the country from the west to east. Manitoba declared HIV a public health emergency this past May. Douglas says Northern Ontario is next in line.
1: Now is the time for us to be even more prepared, and we need to double down on prevention to limit the impact.
0: Public Health in Sudbury says the region typically sees between 3 and 10 diagnoses a year. Those numbers have remained relatively stable over the past decade. But some advocates are worried that will change. David Rollins is a social service worker with Rizzo Access Network, a nonprofit that provides harm reduction services to people who use drugs in Sudbury. He says it's getting harder to keep people connected to treatment.
2: There's difficulty making appointments, there's difficulty accessing pharmacies, and even if they do get their pills, often when they're living rough, they can be stolen.
0: Rollins is calling for more specialized services and access to prevention medications in the north before an increase in HIV infections puts more pressure on the system. Faith Greco, CBC News, Sudbury.
3: And Norwest Community Health Centers is celebrating the success of its Homelessness and Addiction Recovery Treatment Hub, or Heart Hub, program. The hub first opened in April 2025 when the city's only supervised consumption site closed. A grand opening was held yesterday at the hub's new location at 500 Simpson Street. The space aims to provide primary care, employment support, and mental health, addiction, and social services to people in need. Juanita Lawson is Norwest's CEO. She says a big focus has been building connections with clients and helping them navigate different resources.
4: But it's a comprehensive, all-in-one location opportunity for individuals, no matter what question they have or what needs they have, that it's one door that offers them access to multiple services.
3: The Heart Hub has also been running a pilot program called Heart Works with a focus on developing people's employment skills. Lawson says the program is being evaluated to see whether it can continue. And the ongoing trade war between Canada and the U.S. is not having much of an effect on cross-border traffic in Fort Frances, according to the mayor. Fort Frances has close ties with International Falls, Minnesota, with the two communities connected by the Fort Frances International Falls International Bridge. Fort Frances Mayor Andrew Halicus says people from Fort Frances regularly cross the border, but for various reasons, including visiting relatives, sports, or simply having a night out. Halicus says he still sees a lot of Minnesota license plates in town, but traffic from Fort Frances into International Falls may have fallen off.
5: I would say that people in Fort Frances are pretty strongly united as Canadians and united behind Prime Minister Carney. And so a lot of them have decided for themselves that they're not going to go into the States.
3: Halicus says while there are no major industries in Fort Frances that are directly affected by the tariffs, the community is noticing the rising costs of things like food, fuel, and construction supplies. And that's the CBC News at 6:35. Time now to check in on the weather. Matt Frappetro joins us with today's forecast. Matt, good morning.
6: Hey, Macklin. Well, let's start in the far north here. Periods of rain with winds gusting up to 30 kilometers an hour, increasing to 50 kilometers an hour this morning, and a high of 13 degrees. For Kenora, Dryden, Fort Frances, Atikokan, and the rest of the western part of the region, we'll see cloudy skies, chance of showers today, winds gusting to 70, high of 16. Right here in the city of Thunder Bay, mainly cloudy, a 40% chance of showers with winds gusting to 70. Kilometers an hour this morning, high of 18 degrees. And if we take a look down the north shore of Lake Superior up into the Greenstone area, some showers ending this morning, then cloudy skies with a chance of showers this evening as well. Those winds are going to start gusting to 50 just at the edge of the morning here, heading into the afternoon. They're going to increase to 70 in the afternoon with a high of 18 degrees. And I should point out there is a special weather statement in effect for Horn Payne, Nays Provincial Park, Terrace Bay, and White River, and that is all based on wind. We could see winds gusting up to 80 kilometers an hour at points throughout the day.
7: Wow.
6: So a gusty one out there, Mary Jean.
7: No kidding. In Thunder Bay right now, cloudy skies, 14 degrees, one of the warm spots at this hour, along with Fort Frances also at 14. Atikokan, 13 degrees. Kenora, as well as Sulakout, mostly cloudy and 12 degrees. Dryden and Red Lake are mostly cloudy and 13. For Pickle Lake, cloudy and 11. Sandy Lake, light rain and 10. KI also seeing some light rain, 9 degrees. Fort Severn, the cool spot at 8 degrees and light rain. Eastward, Geraldton, cloudy and 13. Around Nipigon, 14. Marathon, also 13. Armstrong, mist and 12. 23 minutes before 7 o'clock. Well, the Toronto International Film Festival

or TIFF, is happening now. One of the documentaries premiering this month is called Gail. It's about an Our Lady Peace superfan living in New York. Here's Our Lady Peace now with Somewhere Out There.

0: there by Our Lady Peace. Gail, a documentary about a super fan of the band, is screening in Toronto as part of TIFF this month. 20 minutes before 7 o'clock. And now we go to Europe. Strasbourg, France, near the border with Germany, known for narrow canals, cobblestone paths, and bicultural cuisine. And it's also where Prime Minister Mark Carney is spending much of this week. But instead of taking it slow and soaking in the sights, he's addressing the European Parliament there on Thursday and working on what he calls a unique alliance with Europe. For more on all this, we're joined by Colin Robertson. He's a former Canadian diplomat and a fellow of the Canadian Global Affairs Institute, and he joins us from Ottawa. Good morning.
1: Good to be with you, Mary Jane.
0: So, how has Carney described the new relationship he'd like to see between Canada and the EU?
1: Well, on Sunday, he called it a unique alliance, and we're not quite sure what that means. The alliance portion would suggest that security and defense will be a piece of it, and unique because I don't think it will be, some have talked about associate membership. I think that would be quite hard to do because the obligations we'd have to take on would be more than our current system would bear, especially given our trading relationship in North America and what we want to achieve in the Indo-Pacific.
0: So any kind of membership is not in the cards, eh?
1: I think not. I think geography precludes it. Mm-hmm. You know, again, even with our dispute with the United States, most of our trade still goes south of the border, and it is still covered, despite Mr. Trump's best efforts, by the agreement he once proclaimed the best deal in the world. So that's very important for us.

0: us, and for and most Canadians who are engaged in trade would prefer us to keep that relationship. Not to say they wouldn't like to have closer relationship with Europe, but they'd also like to see us do more in other parts of the world as well, particularly the Indo-Pacific.
1: So what do you think then would a closer association with Europe mean?
0: Well, I think it means that we're things like we've already started in a way. The Prime Minister's talked about having a defense investment bank based in Canada, which would work very closely with the Europeans in defense production. There's no doubt that both Canada and Europe recognize we've got to do more for our own security. We can't rely on the United States. And so that means building planes and other hardware. We're already, we have an agreement with the Swedes through Saab and Bombardier to construct a new surveillance aircraft, the Global Eye. We're looking at a Swedish jet, the fighter jet, the Griffin, that would perhaps go along with the F-35. So there are things we're looking at with the Europeans already, and that certainly side of things will I think, improve. The Europeans are interested in our critical minerals because they basically, like us, get, well, we produce the minerals, we refine them in China. The Europeans would like to see us do processing here, and they're prepared to invest in that. They'd also like access to our gas and perhaps oil, and that would involve us constructing at one point a pipeline, I think, to the East Coast and other facilities to improve our ability to get our resources to market. That's improving our ports and rail and grids and systems. So these are all things I think the Europeans are prepared to invest in. And of course, the Prime Minister has been hosting this big investment conference in Toronto yesterday and today. And part of that is aimed at European investors who are there in numbers as well.
1: And remind us why Canada's close ties with Europe are natural, given our history.
0: Well, it's, you've just put your finger on it. It's history. You can question First Nations here, of course, but the development of Canada came as a consequence of first European traders coming for fish and furs, and then settlement of the country. Just look at our history from basically Europeans until the last 70 years, where the majority of people have come as immigrants, have come from the Indo-Pacific. But the deep roots, our government system, our cultural connections with Europe are very strong. And this is part of what the Prime Minister is playing off of, is that, as he said, we're probably the most European of countries outside of Europe. Mm-hmm. And arguably, you can say we are linked to Europe because of Greenland and Denmark, their geographic propinquity there, and Hen Island.
1: Now, Carney will be speaking at the European Parliament in Strasbourg on Thursday. What will you be listening for?
0: Well, first of all, I'll be listening to see if he defines what he means by unique alliance. And what does that actually mean in terms of deliverables? Mm-hmm. We've got closer relationships now on defense production, defense investment, on research and education. But is this going to go further? Is he going to talk about that? There's to be a major summit with the European unions. We have this every couple of years in another month. Does he put some of that out there? The European Parliament, for example, yesterday announced that they're going to set up an office within the European Union embassy here in Ottawa for closer legislative or legislator relationships, both with our parliament and with our legislators in our provinces. So they, of course, are interested in our critical minerals because that is vital for their own economy. I've talked about a resources side, so they're prepared to make investments. And, of course, we'd like to do more trade with Europe. So, but keep in mind, we've had an agreement with the Europeans since 2017, and it's working very well, but there's still 10 countries in Europe who haven't ratified it yet. So the Europeans still have some work to do on their part.
1: Mm-hmm. Now, you've mentioned, you know, the various natural resources that the EU is interested in. Is the EU interested in anything else from Carney and Canada?
0: Well, the defense and security is a big piece of it. Mm-hmm. They want us to stay part of NATO. Obviously, we've got a battalion through NATO in Latvia. The Europeans, in a sense, are at war with Russia through their support for Ukraine. They'd rather stop the Russians in Ukraine than in the Baltics. So they're looking for us to remain a faithful ally, and the Prime Minister's certainly given all the signals that that's what he intends to do. We're participating more closely in exercises involving NATO in places more recently, for example, like Norway. The Norwegian Prime Minister's coming here in the next couple of weeks. So

0: the security side of things, which is defense production, mm-hmm. that's certainly going to ramp up as the Americans become less reliable.
1: Thank you so much for joining us with your insights this morning.
0: Thank you.
1: Colin Robertson is a fellow at the Canadian Global Affairs Institute and a former Canadian diplomat. We reached him this morning in Ottawa. 13 minutes before 7 o'clock.

0: Well, it's time now to check in with the CBC National Sports Desk this morning with Matt Cullen. Good morning.
1: Morning to you, Mary Jean.
0: So the Blue Jays, breaking my heart, up, down, what's going on? They missed an opportunity to move into the final wild card spot, and it was painful.
1: You chose the right word, Mary Jean. Heartbreaker. The Blue Jays were six outs away from what would have been a key victory. Could have moved into the final wild card spot, but instead, waking up today feeling like it was more like a missed opportunity. The Jays had a 1-1 lead with six outs to go, but a late error by pitcher Louis Varland trying to cover first base on a relatively routine play just missed the catch, and that allowed the eventual winning run to go in for the Detroit Tigers. 6-5, the final score. And although there was a bit of a bump in the road for the Blue Jays bullpen last night with the relievers, the manager John Schneider says, overall, the big picture, it's been pretty good.
2: Wish they were all available every night and they didn't get tired. But tonight's one of those nights where some guys are down in the pen and other guys have to come in and

0: get some outs. And I think when you bring in Louie, everyone just expects it to be perfect, but they've all been really good. We've relied on them really, really heavily. We're going to do that again tomorrow, and they're all doing their part. So they're a huge reason why we are where we are, and they're going to continue to be down the stretch.
1: And Mary Jane, the Jays are still chasing Cleveland, who also lost last night. 11 games to go in the year. If you thought last night's game was big, well, tonight's even bigger. Another game against the Detroit Tigers. We'll keep a close eye on that one.
2: All right. Now, in basketball, it's official. The Raptors have their championship star back.
1: There was some big news, though, in the basketball world yesterday. Now, if you remember, a few years ago, back in 2018, that was the day that Kawhi Leonard introduced himself to Canadian basketball fans as, quote-unquote, a fun guy during the introductory media day, along with, of course, that famous laugh.
2: I'd forgotten
1: then, of course,
2: about that laugh.
1: Oh, the laugh might be back, Mary Jean. Just wait. Of course, went on to be a basketball hero for many in this country after delivering a championship for the Raptors. Looked like the deal was in jeopardy for quite some time. Both Leonard and the LA Clippers, his former team, were investigating for potentially circumventing the salary cap. The Clippers were heavily penalized, and Leonard didn't get off the hook either. He still fined a significant amount of money, but not suspended, and the trade now is official. So I guess we'll have just to find out if he will come back for any more fun moments when he meets with the media on September the 28th. Also a fun moment with the women, or the wheelchair basketball team. We've got the women's team playing today, 4-0 right now, undefeated. They'll take on Great Britain. Not as fun yesterday for the men's team, who fell yesterday to Poland, 79-65. So that means that they are out of medal contention now. Here's Leo Melamick of Toronto on the championship.
3: Big positive would be we fought hard the whole game. First quarter, we didn't give up. We crept back in there for a bit, and we tried to build that momentum. Just didn't go our way, but if we play hard all through all four quarters, good things happen.
1: All you can ask for is a hard effort through all four quarters. As for the women's game, you can catch it today on CBC Sports and CBC Gym at 2:30 p.m. Eastern Time.
2: All right. And before I let you go, Matt, finally, many female athletes speaking out about a controversial advertisement. What's the story there?
1: Yes, female athletes from Canada and around the world are speaking up over this controversial and provocative advertisement campaign from American actor and model Sydney Sweeney. She's pictured with little or no clothing on while saying, "Think you know sports?" The advertisement was released by a sports betting company. It's been viewed millions of times and has sparked fierce backlash. Canadian athletes have been speaking up, in particular Canadian alpine skier Cassidy Gray from Invermere, BC, not happy with this.
4: What she did was idiotic, and I think it was senseless, and I think it was in her head probably some funny joke. But it's not a joke when your life is actually being a female athlete and being sexualized or not taken seriously or not given the same opportunities. And then you see one of the most famous actresses in the world going and like completely wiping away all the work that you have done to be taken seriously.
1: And this has also sparked a global outrage as well. Four-time Olympic champion swimmer Ariane Titmus from Australia called it a kick in the face. And also many Canadians like Cassidy Gray have been leading this pushback. It's not the first time that Sydney Sweeney has created this type of controversy, but it certainly is sparking a big reaction here.
2: All right. Thanks so much for this, Matt.
1: Thanks for having me.
2: Matt Cullen from the CBC National Sports Desk. 4 minutes before 7 o'clock, joining us back now in studio with a look at news is Macklin Link. Good morning, Macklin.
5: Good morning. Well, two wildfire facilities in northwestern Ontario are getting $20 million in provincial funding. The announcement was made yesterday in Sault Ste. Marie, and this investment will be used to upgrade the Vedette Lake Forward Attack Base near Fort Frances and the Socket Lake Forward Attack Base near Sioux Lookout. Once completed, the two bases will have new staff accommodations, improved operational facilities, upgraded electrical and plumbing, as well as new technologies to help with quicker deployment of firefighting resources. Mike Harris is Ontario's Minister of Natural Resources.
6: We're also taking steps to upgrade additional fire bases across the province. All of these actions are helping to ensure we're ready to meet challenges today and tomorrow. As we look forward to the fire season ahead, we will be prepared and ready to respond. We'll have the right people, the right equipment, and the right infrastructure in place.
5: Provincial officials say construction has begun on the two bases in the northwest and are expected to be completed before

0: next year's wildfire season. And the Northwestern Health Unit is continuing to warn people about a surge in drug poisonings. It says more than 60 drug poisonings and or overdoses were reported in the Kenora area over a two-day period. Recent testing shows the substance that may be behind the trend is a highly potent nitazine opioid. People are being encouraged not to use drugs alone. Drug testing strips can be accessed for free through the health unit. And Norwest Community Health Centers is celebrating the success of its Homelessness and Addiction Recovery Treatment Hub, or Heart Hub program. The hub first opened in April 2025 when the city's only supervised consumption site closed. A grand opening was held yesterday at the hub's new location at 500 Simpson Street. The space aims to provide primary care, employment support, and mental health, addiction, and social services to people in need. The Heart Hub has also been running a pilot program called Heart Works with a focus on developing people's employment skills. And lastly, a note to our listeners in Atikokan, maintenance work on an FM antenna could affect signal transmission, and audiences may not be able to receive our programming between the hours of 9 a.m. and 7 p.m. Anyone affected today by this broadcast outage can still listen to CBC Radio Live on the CBC News app or at cbc.ca/Thunder Bay. Back to you, Mary Jean.
1: Thanks so much, Macklin. Well, coming up in our next half hour here on the program, national data shows HIV infections are rising across Canada, and health experts say Northern Ontario could be vulnerable to the same kind of increases. CBC reporter Faith Greco will join us from Sudbury with more on that story. As well, we will check in on the Business Digest with Megan Reed. She'll be talking about that investment summit, as well as the August Consumer Price Index and Costco oil. Stay with us. World Report is next. We'll also tell you more about Ticket Tuesday, so you don't want to leave.

0: Happy Tuesday. It is Tuesday, September 8th. It is also a Ticket Tuesday, and we're going to talk more about that coming up in the next hour and a half. But first, coming up in this next half hour, we're going to check in with Megan Reed on the Business Digest. Today, she looks at the Investment Summit, the August Consumer Price Index, and Costco oil. And while HIV infection rates are relatively steady in some parts of Northern Ontario, farther northwest, health officials are seeing an increase in cases. We're going to hear why doctors in Northern Ontario say the region needs to prepare for an outbreak in cases. Joining me now in the studio with a look at what's happening in news is Macklin Link. Good morning, Macklin.
1: Good morning. Well, two wildfire facilities in northwestern Ontario are getting $20 million in provincial funding. The money will be used to upgrade the Vedette Lake Forward Attack Base near Fort Francis and the Socket Lake Forward Attack Base near Sioux Lookout. Provincial officials say construction on the two bases is expected to be completed before next year's wildfire season. And there's a couple school bus cancellations around the Kenora area today. Bus KN15 is canceled due to a driver shortage, and KN13 will run this morning, but is canceled for this afternoon. You can find updates on any bus cancellations on the Northwestern Ontario Student Services Consortium website. And that's a quick look at what's making news this morning. Time now for the weather with Matt Frat-Petro. Hey, Matt.
2: Hey, Macklin. Well, let's start in the far north here. We're going to see periods of rain today with winds gusting up to 50 kilometers an hour this morning, a high of 13 degrees. The western part of the region, cloudy skies, a chance of showers in the afternoon, winds gusting to 70 kilometers an hour today with a high of 16. Right here in the city of Thunder Bay, it's going to be mainly cloudy with a chance of showers, winds gusting to 70 kilometers an hour this morning.

0: a high of 18. And if we take a look down the north shore of Lake Superior, up into Greenstone, some showers ending in the morning. Cloudy skies this afternoon. Chance that those showers could return late in the evening. Winds gusting to 50 kilometers an hour, increasing to 70 kilometers an hour and a high of 18. So the story this morning is wind, lots of wind. There are a few special weather statements in effect for Horn Payne, Nace Provincial Park, Terrace Bay, and White River. And those areas could see winds up to 80 kilometers an hour at times. Mary Jean.
1: Well, right now, Thunder Bay and Nipigon areas, the warm spots, 14 degrees, cloudy skies at this hour. Atikokan and Fort Frances sitting at 13 degrees. Kenora, a light rain shower, and 12, along with Sulaco. For Dryden, cloudy and 13. Red Lake, 12. Pickle Lake, cloudy and 11. Sandy Lake, rain and 10 degrees. Fort Severn, the cool spot at 8 degrees and light rain. Eastward, Geraldton, cloudy and 13, as well as Marathon at 13. Armstrong, cloudy and 12, 13 minutes after 7 o'clock. And time now for the Business Digest with Megan Reed.
2: Good morning. Canada's first ever investment summit wraps up today with the goal of kickstarting $1 trillion worth of investments across the country over the next 5 years. The invite-only meetings brought 100 of the largest global investors to Toronto to consider 167 different projects, ranging from transportation, energy and mining, to infrastructure and digital technology. They included the proposed pipeline from Alberta to BC and the Port of Churchill expansion in Manitoba. Goldie Hyder is the president and CEO of the Business Council of Canada.
3: Somebody pinched me because the government before never wanted to talk about LNG. We're all talking about LNG every day. Didn't want to talk about nuclear. We're talking about nuclear regularly. We're getting oil out to market as well now. So this is the moment for Canada to not rely on others, to take control of its own destiny. And I think this is what Canadians are expecting of all of us together.
2: Late yesterday, BCE announced that it's investing $50 billion to expand the AI data center it's currently building in Saskatchewan, making it a 1.2 gigawatt facility. Mirko Bibek is the president and CEO of Bell Canada.
4: To Prime Minister Carney, thank you for setting the tone. I mean, you're setting the tone for the country. You're bringing leading investors from around the world to see what Canada has on offer and what we can do. And it's you know, the tone and the ambition like this that's giving us the confidence to put billions of capital in our own country, which is what we ought to do. And I know the sentiment is shared by many Canadian companies across many industrial sectors.
2: This is the largest investment in Saskatchewan history. In an effort to further grease the wheel, Federal Finance Minister François-Philippe Champagne announced that the CRA will be prioritizing advanced income tax rulings for investments over $1 billion, allowing investors to know how income tax law will apply to a proposed investment before they commit money to it. In other news, Canada's inflation rate in August held steady at 3%, as a slower rise in prices at the pumps pushed down the headline number. If you're thinking, well, it still feels expensive to fill up, it was, just not at the same pace as it was a year ago. Now remember, the Bank of Canada's target rate is 2%, so we're not out of the woods just yet. What does this mean for the next Bank of Canada interest rate decision? Tu Nguyen is an economist at RSM Canada.
5: We expect the Bank of Canada to hold in October. The baseline is still that they're holding at 2.25% through December until at least January next year. Now, if oil prices don't go down, if we're seeing signs that higher prices are more becoming the norm, or if oil prices are spreading across categories, the bank could consider hiking in December.
2: Word on the street is September CPI will be more volatile as the U.S.-Iran war intensified and the tariffs on U.S. goods went into effect. And finally, Costco's south of the border have increased the price of its Kirkland Signature full synthetic motor oil and capped how much any one member can buy as the U.S. war in Iran continues to keep energy prices high. The cost of the two-pack, which was $30, is now $58. According to AutoWire, for drivers who change their own oil to save money, the economics have shifted. At these higher prices, doing the job yourself pretty much equals what you'd pay at a local shop, making the driveway option even less appealing. We did reach out to Costco Canada, but they did not respond by deadline. For CBC Radio, I'm Megan Reed.
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Jung Lee is a musician who often works behind the scenes. He's used to writing and producing music for other artists to use, but he also records his own music under the name Peach Luffy. His new single was meant for another artist, but he decided to keep it for himself. Here's Peach Luffy with In Your Control.

0: In Your Control by Toronto's Peach Luffy. 19 minutes after 7 o'clock. Well, new modeling data from the Public Health Agency of Canada released this past August shows HIV infections increased by about 23% between 2022 and 2024. So are we seeing that same trend here in Northern Ontario? In Northeastern Ontario, infection rates have been relatively steady. But here in the Northwest, public health agencies are seeing more cases, and they say the region needs to be ready if that trend continues. CBC reporter Faith Greco has been looking into this and joins us now from Sudbury. Good morning.
1: Good morning.
0: So Faith, let's start with the Northwest, since that's where we're seeing some of the biggest concerns when it comes to HIV infections. What's happening?
1: So to figure that out, I spoke with Dr. Lloyd Douglas. He is a public health physician with the Sioux Lookout First Nations Health Authority. It serves 33 First Nation communities, many of them remote and only accessible by plane. Douglas says between 2016 and 2024, they would typically see between 1 and 3 new HIV cases a year. And last year in 2025, there were no cases. But so far this year, there have already been 5. Now, Douglas is very clear, they're not calling this an outbreak right now because the cases are spread across several different communities. But he says the increase is concerning, particularly with Manitoba right next door dealing with its own HIV public health emergency.
2: What that means to us is that now is the time for us to be even more prepared, and we need to double down on prevention to limit the impact in this region. So with that being said, you know, if we are looking ahead and if we're looking to trying to get ahead of what's happening in Manitoba, what's happening in Saskatchewan, what's happening in BC, and we see moving from the west to the east and we're like next in line, we definitely have to look at changes with regards to policy and practice across the full HIV prevention, engagement, and cure cascade.
1: So as you just heard, Douglas says the virus, HIV virus, is moving from the west to the eastern parts of the country. And he says if Northern Ontario wants to get ahead of what's happening in places

0: places like Manitoba, it needs to act now.
1: And is there any group in particular most vulnerable to an increase in HIV infections?
0: So, yes, Douglas says Indigenous peoples are often overrepresented when it comes to HIV infection data, and that it's important not to frame this as something inherent to First Nations people. He says higher infection rates are tied to social and structural factors, including racism and the ongoing impacts of residential schools. Those factors can contribute to trauma, mental health challenges, and substance use, all of which put you at higher risk of infection. Douglas says addressing HIV means looking beyond the virus itself and addressing those underlying conditions.
1: Are there any other factors at play, Faith?
0: So Douglas told me that geography is a huge one for our region, many of which, as I said earlier, are flying communities. He says people sometimes have to leave their communities to get specialized testing or treatment. And he says the public health system itself in the area is fragmented, with different responsibilities shared between public health units, Indigenous Services Canada, and the First Nations Health Authority. And he says that, can create gaps in care.
2: We have to come together and collaborate. We have to work together, all hands on deck. We have to clarify, who has ultimate responsibility and accountability with regards to HIV case and contact management.
0: And there's another problem. Some patients have traditionally been referred to specialized HIV services in Winnipeg. But with Manitoba dealing with its own HIV emergency, Douglas says at least one clinic is no longer accepting patients from the region because it's overwhelmed. And he says that's another reason why Northern Ontario needs more specialized HIV services of its own.
1: And what are you hearing from Indigenous HIV advocates about what's happening farther west?
0: So I connected with Margaret Kisaka-Paisis, who is based in Saskatchewan, and she's the CEO of Communities, Alliances, and Networks, known as CAN. It's a national organization focused on HIV prevention and support in Indigenous communities. She says Indigenous communities are disproportionately affected by HIV, and like Douglas, she says that's not because of anything inherent to Indigenous people. Instead, she points to things like poverty, homelessness, addiction, stigma, and barriers to healthcare as factors behind higher HIV infection rates. And she also raised another concern with me, the data. She says Ontario does not have a clear picture of how the impact of HIV is on Indigenous communities, making it difficult to get a complete picture of how Indigenous communities are being affected. And she says community organizations are often seeing problems that aren't necessarily reflected in official statistics.
3: That's all the Western scientists listen to is data and statistics. And when you can't track something in a province as big as Ontario, you've got a real problem there. And, you know, the best stories you'll ever get are from community-based organizations, the ones who are grassroots. They'll tell you the truth. They know what they see. I've sat in provincial meetings with government where they've said there have been zero cases of AIDS in a year. And I can name three or four people that diagnosed with AIDS that year.
0: So I reached out to Ontario Public Health about the tracking of HIV data involving First Nations people, as well as concerns raised by the healthcare professionals I spoke with. And in a statement, Ontario Public Health said Ontario does collect information about whether people diagnosed with HIV are First Nations, Métis, or Inuit, but that information is missing in about 35% to 40% of new HIV diagnoses, making it harder to understand that full impact of HIV on Indigenous communities, but the Ontario Public Health said it's committed to improving HIV surveillance overall. Now, Kisaka-Paisis says part of the solution is putting more resources directly into communities. She's a strong supporter of peer-to-peer programs, and that's where people with lived experience can help others access testing, treatment, and support.
1: And what about the rest of Northern Ontario? Are we seeing the same thing everywhere?
0: So not exactly. In northeastern Ontario, the numbers are much more stable. In Sudbury, Dr. Emily Groot with Public Health Sudbury and District says the region typically sees between 3 and 10 HIV diagnoses a year, and that hasn't changed drastically over the past decade.

0: aid, though she says northern communities are vulnerable because people can face significant barriers to testing, treatment, and prevention.
1: I think what keeps me up at night is that we know that should we see an increase in cases, our region does not have necessarily the infrastructure in place or funded infrastructure in place. And that includes not just treatment, but also prevention. We have many very

0: people living with HIV. And in Sudbury, some family doctors are able to provide treatment. Here, Health Sciences North, the hospital, has a specialized clinic. And the Razo Access Network provides care for people who might struggle to consistently be treated through the regular healthcare system. She stresses that HIV treatment has changed dramatically. And today, HIV is a manageable chronic condition for people who have access to medication.
1: And what are you hearing from people working directly with people living with HIV?
0: So David Rollins is a social service worker with Razo Access Network. It's a nonprofit that provides harm reduction services to people who use drugs in Sudbury. And Rollins works primarily with people living with HIV. They say it's become increasingly difficult to help people stay connected to care.
2: Having affordable housing is key to healthcare. It's fundamental. And if someone is trying to survive outside, they're not necessarily thinking about, you know, making sure they make doctor's appointments, if they even know what day it is, because if they don't have a phone, it's not like it's easy to know what day and time it is. So there's difficulty making appointments, there's difficulty accessing pharmacies, and even if they do get their pills, often when they're living rough, they can be stolen by somebody who doesn't know what they are.
0: Rollins also says they're seeing what they describe as a serious drop-off in HIV testing, and that can make it harder to know how many people may be living with HIV, particularly those who are harder to reach. And they say stigma remains a huge barrier. Rollins says some people still associate an HIV diagnosis with the idea that it's an inevitable, painful death. But that's no longer the reality. Treatment can suppress the virus, prevent sexual transmission, and allow people living with HIV to live long, healthy lives. And there are also medications that can help prevent infection.
1: Thanks so much for looking into this, Faith. Very interesting.
0: Thank you so much.
1: Thanks to CBC reporter Faith Greco for that report. To read more about this story, you can go to cbc.ca/Sudbury. 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It's 7:30. Macklin Link is here with the CBC News.
3: Good morning. Right now in Geraldton, cloudy and 13 degrees. Thunder Bay, cloudy and 14 degrees. Kenora, light rain shower and 12 degrees. An organization in Kenora has been busy responding to drug overdoses after a significant increase in drug poisonings near Kenora, Atikokan, and Ignace. The Northwestern Health Unit issued a drug alert after more than 60 drug poisonings or overdoses were reported in the Kenora area. Megan Wesley is the interprofessional team manager at Wasa Gijig Nanandawegamig, or WNHAC. She says they were contacted last week about an increase in overdoses by the hospital and jumped into action to help people.
4: And Friday morning, we actually ended up seeing a sharp increase in overdoses. So we made the decision to actually cancel the primary care clinic that day and just mobilize on the street to distribute naloxone and help out in any way we can. So we ended up responding to 29 overdoses, my team alone.
3: Wesley says out of those responses, 8 people required CPR. She says it's taken an emotional toll on her team, but she is proud of the way they came together to take care of community members. Wesley reminds people to look out for new information from the health unit and to call 911 if they happen to come across someone who has overdosed, and to use naloxone if they have it. And 2 wildfire facilities in northwestern Ontario are getting $20 million in provincial funding. Announced yesterday, the investment will be used to upgrade the Vedette Lake forward attack base near Fort Francis and the Socket Lake forward attack base near Sioux Lookout. Once completed, the 2 bases will have new staff accommodations, upgraded electrical and plumbing, as well as new technologies to help with quicker deployment of firefighting resources. Mike Harris is Ontario's Minister of Natural Resources.
5: We're also taking steps to upgrade additional fire bases across the province. All of these actions are helping to ensure we're ready to meet challenges today and tomorrow. As we look forward to the fire season ahead, we will be prepared and ready to respond. We'll have the right people, the right equipment, and the right infrastructure in place.
3: Provincial officials say construction on the two bases in the Northwest is expected to be

0: completed before next year's wildfire season. And across the province, 673 people have put their name forward to run for their local school board. And the Ontario Public School Boards Association says that shows there's interest from many people to advocate for public education. Kathleen Woodcock is president of the association. She says municipal elections are important because the people elected, including school trustees, are often the first point of contact for people when something goes wrong in their community.
1: If you're getting your child ready for school and there's a hiccup in transportation or a hiccup in childcare or whatever, you need to have someone who you know you can call and get some solutions to your issue.
0: The association says despite changes to school boards by the province over the last year, trustees continue to provide an essential connection between schools and their communities. And the honey harvest is in full swing for Ontario's beekeepers, but this season comes as producers are worried about the impacts of the ongoing trade war with the U.S. Jody Applewaif has the story.
2: It's the last of the honey they made.
3: It's probably the busiest time of year at Jan Peachy's family-owned apiary southeast of Ottawa. But this harvest season isn't all sweet amidst the sting of tariffs.
4: The fact that, you know, this trade war is happening at this time just makes it a little more complicated.
3: Peachy's wife, Emily Briffa, co-owns True Bee Honey. She's concerned about the 50% tariff on Canadian honey imposed by U.S. President Donald Trump last month.
4: If all the honey that was slated for export isn't going to the States anymore, you know, has to find a home somewhere. So there could be some increased competition that way on the market.
3: The levy comes after a tough winter for some producers in the region. Hives were down 30.5% on average in eastern Ontario. Stephen Moore is with the Ontario Beekeepers Association, which crunched those numbers.
5: This year we've been stung by high winter losses in the springtime, and now we're being stung by these 50% tariffs.
3: After 30 years in the business, Briffa is leaning on relationships built with local retailers to weather the trade war.
4: We look at it as an opportunity to promote Canadian beekeepers and local honey for sure.
3: A sentiment she hopes consumers share. Jody Applewaif, CBC News, Ottawa.
0: And lastly, a note to our listeners in Atikokan, maintenance work on an FM antenna could affect signal transmission, and audiences may not be able to receive our programming between the hours of 9 a.m. and 7 p.m. Anyone affected today by this broadcast outage can still listen to CBC Radio Live all day long on the CBC News app or at cbc.ca/Thunder Bay. And that's the CBC News at 7:35. 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Matt Fratpetro joins us with today's forecast. Hey, Matt.
6: Hey, Macklin. Well, we have a special weather statement in effect across northwestern Ontario. Hornpain, Nays Provincial Park, Terrace Bay, and White River all could see winds gusting up to 80 kilometers an hour at times throughout the day here. And that's the story today. It's a windy one across the region. We'll start in the far north. We'll see some rain there as well. Winds gusting to 50 kilometers an hour today. High of 13 for Kenora, Dryden, Fort Francis, Atikokan, and the rest of the west. Cloudy skies, chance of showers, winds gusting to 70 kilometers an hour with a high of 16 degrees. The city of Thunder Bay, similar story, cloudy skies, 40% chance of showers today with winds gusting up to 70 and a high of 18 degrees. And if we take a look down the north shore of Lake Superior up into Greenstone, showers ending this morning, then cloudy skies with a 40% chance of showers. Winds increasing to 70 kilometers an hour late this morning and a high of 18 degrees. Mary Jean.
7: Well, right now, Thunder Bay and Nipigon areas, the warm spots at 14 degrees, cloudy skies. Atikokan and Fort Francis, 13. Around Kenora, a light rain shower and 12 degrees. Sulugout, also light rain shower and 12. Dryden, cloudy and 13. Red Lake, 12 degrees. Pickle Lake, cloudy and 11. Sandy Lake, light rain and 10. KI, light rain and 9. Fort Severn, also 9 degrees. Mostly cloudy skies there. Eastward, Geraldton, cloudy and 13. Marathon, 13 as well. Armstrong, cloudy and 12. 23 minutes before 8 o'clock.

0: It's Matt Mack with Can You Hear Me? 20 minutes before 8 o'clock. Well, as trade tensions have ramped up between Canada and the United States, it's natural to wonder what all the tough talk at the top will mean for relationships between everyday Americans and Canadians. In our region, nowhere are the two sides more closely knit than in the border towns of Fort Frances, Ontario, and International Falls, Minnesota. Andrew Halikas is the mayor of Fort Frances, and he's on the line to share his thoughts about how trade war impacts at the local level and the enduring friendship with their southern neighbors. Mayor Halikas, good morning.
1: Good morning, Mary Jean. How are you?
0: I am well, and you?
1: Well as well.
0: Now, for those who don't know your community well, remind us, what kind of relationship does Fort Frances have with International Falls? Like, just how closely tied are your communities?
1: I don't think that you could find two communities that are more closely intertwined. We're basically sister cities, separated by a river, the international border. We've been friends for over 100 years. There's an international bridge joining us that's over 100 years old. Before that, there was a ferry. Folks from Fort Frances and International Falls have been going back and forth for, as I mentioned, over 100 years. We've married folks on the other side of the border. They've married folks on our side, so we have relations on both sides of the border. Our sports teams play their sports teams. We go over there to shop. They come over here to shop. We go over there for a night out. They come over here for a night out. And on it goes. Mm. We have a very close friendship. I like to say that we're neighbors by geography, but we're

0: friends by choice.
1: So that being said, when trade tensions first started to ramp up with the United States last year, I remember you made a point of signing a proclamation of friendship and trying to reassure people that the friendship would hold. Since then, the trade war has only gotten worse. What has that escalation meant for the cross-border relationship or your own anxieties about that relationship?
0: Well, all of us on both sides of the border want to preserve the relationship, and I think that we're doing a pretty good job. You can't help but let some of these nationalistic flavors seep in. But what I've found is that folks up here, both in International Falls and Fort Frances, are pretty smart. And speaking particularly now for folks from Fort Frances, we can separate out our feelings for President Trump, which are basically pretty negative, from our feelings for the average American. Here in Northwestern Ontario, and you'll appreciate this, Mary Jean, we live in a country very similar to Northern Minnesota. We're very similar to those folks in terms of our likes and our dislikes. Mm-hmm. We're outdoor people. We like to hunt and we like to fish. So generally, people in Fort Frances are pretty smart. They know that the average American is not like President Trump and the spineless sycophants that he's surrounded himself with.
1: Have you noticed any change in the number of Minnesotans coming across the border?
0: No, actually, that's a good question. We've just had, this seems to be the topic du jour. We just had a journalist from Duluth actually visit Fort Frances to discuss that same question. And then another journalist from Minneapolis came up. And I would say just anecdotally from what I've seen, I was looking around last weekend because this was on my mind. I checked the parking lot of one of our resort hotels, and it was full of cars, and it had the same number of American license plates that we usually see. We have a pretty busy border crossing here, and on weekends, we get a lot of traffic going back into the States, Americans returning from fishing trips. So I looked at the lineup, and you know, the lineup going back into International Falls was over 2 kilometers long. Wow. So I haven't noticed, and also with the business owners that I've spoken with, they haven't said that they've noticed any real decline in tourism or American visitors coming into Canada.
1: And what about the other way? What about residents from Fort traveling south? Have you sensed any hesitation there?
0: Yes, and again, anecdotally, and you know, you might want to call up Mayor Dill in International Falls. You've spoken to him in the past. Mm-hmm. He's a good fella to get the information from his point of view. But I think he'd agree with me. There is hesitation. What's happening with the tariffs? And again, some of the childish nonsense and spouting that comes out of President Trump's mouth is that it seems to have sparked a bit of a nationalistic fervor. And I think Canadians are feeling closer together than they ever have and feeling very, very proud of their country and rightfully so, taking exception to the insults that we're getting from the American president. So there definitely is, when I talk to people, a hesitation to go into the States. And again, it's not because they have any rancor to the average American. Mm-hmm. It's because they believe that they're standing up for Canada, that they're standing up for their country, and they feel pretty strongly about that.
1: And in terms of the actual, you know, tariffs and economic impacts of the trade war, how are those hitting small businesses and others in your community?
0: Again, that's another good question. Just to give you a little history, we lost our mill in 2014, mm-hmm. and that was our major employer here. Yeah. So fortunately for us, Fort Frances is a district center for services. And so we're in the process of reinventing ourselves and developing new businesses and new industries here. But I don't think we're

0: really feeling any greater effects than other communities across Canada. We notice that the price of fuel is going up. We notice that the cost of food is going up. Certainly here in Fort Frances, but I think in all of Northwestern mm-hmm. Ontario, the cost of construction is going up because it's difficult to get skilled workers.
1: Yes.
0: And it's also difficult to get materials to build things because of the cost of transportation. But I think that's pretty common across the Northwest.
1: I would agree with you there. I think we're seeing and hearing the same thing. Now, in the midst of all this, Mayor Halicus, what's the message you want to send to local residents and to your neighbors to the south?
0: The message is that we've always been friends and we're going to continue to be friends. The current administration in the United States is not going to last forever. We have the midterms coming up, and I'm hoping we'll see some rational Americans voting their hearts out in those midterms. And then, of course, 2 years after that, there'll be a new presidential election. Of course, the current president is also getting up in age and is not particularly good in health. So this administration is going to disappear. But the friendship that we have with International Falls won't. So we're still going to be here and we're still going to be friends.
1: All right. Thank you so much for joining us this morning to talk about. I really appreciate your time.
0: Always a pleasure, Mary Jean.
1: Andrew Halicus is the mayor of Fort Frances. 11 minutes before 8 o'clock.

0: Well, Thunder Bay's homelessness and addiction recovery treatment hub has officially relocated. The Wabanung Heart Hub is operated by Norwest Community Health Centers in partnership with several other agencies. It first opened in April 2025 after the city's only supervised consumption site closed. People advocating for change through empowerment, or PACE, first hosted the hub at its Victoria Avenue location. When PACE moved to George Street, the hub went with it. Now, it has its very own space at 500 Simpson Street on the city's south side. The CBC's Sarah Law attended yesterday's grand opening ceremony. Here's some of what she heard about the services being offered there and the success seen so far.
1: And so this space really provides a place to listen, to build trust, to help people map out their journey, whatever that journey might be.
2: Juanita Lawson, Chief Executive Officer, Norwest Community Health Centers.
3: All right, for people who don't know, tell me about what the Heart Hub is and what kind of services are offered here.
2: So the acronym for the Heart Hub is Homeless Addiction Recovery and Treatment Program. And so this location is where we have a number of partners that are working together for individuals who have substance-related needs, need access to primary care, might need access to housing. And some of the other services that are here is being able to engage with the Indigenous cultural services that we have through the End of OSA program. But it also is meeting with peers, meeting with people who have lived experience, who can help guide or talk to people about things that are going on in their life. But it's a comprehensive, all-in-one location opportunity for individuals, no matter what question they have or what needs they have, that it's one door that offers them access to multiple services.
3: And what kind of results have you seen from these services so far?
2: We have collected a lot of data, so I think the access to primary care has been really helpful, and as well as services that can also be accessed through our other clinics, so foot care, dietary, dietitian. But I think the other is the access to housing. And especially with the partnership with PACE, People Advocating for Change through Empowerment, or with Shelter House in terms of some of the transitional beds that are going to be coming online, and as well as Elizabeth Fry, Northwestern Ontario. Having immediate and timely access to housing has been really important. I think one of the things that we've struggled with in our community, which is

0: is, you know, pretty well known is, you know, access to timely, a place to rest and a place to talk to people, but also have a shower, have food has been really important. But as well, having addictions services available immediately, because when people make choices and decisions like that, it's having someone who can know, who can, without judgment and with dignity, provide the services that they need.
1: And what does it mean to be able to offer this in a much larger space now?
0: Well, I think, yes, and as I mentioned in my opening remarks, you know, our staff have been so patient with us, and it was quite a significant fast shift to open up a program of this nature. And as well, we really wanted to find space that allowed teams to really integrate, and so you can have... You can have lots of funding models where people are funded, but they still work out of their own location. It was really important for us to bring them in to a space where they could connect together as a full team. So that was important. I think the other thing for us is proximity to the community garden was something we were considering, because with the labyrinth there, with the HeartWorks program that you know, is really encouraging people and supporting people to learn new skills, being able to work out of the community garden, it brings, you know, in connection with the land, was also really something that we were considering.
2: Kevin Holland, NDP, Thunder Bay, Atikokan.
1: All right, tell me about what it means to have a Heart Hub here in Thunder Bay.
2: So today is exciting to see the opening of the Heart Hub. As Juanita was saying in her remarks, you know, this is the third location since we transitioned to the Heart Hub model. So to see the transformation of this space is remarkable. Such a historic building, another new chapter for this building, and providing that care, those wraparound services to help our community that need it the most. So it's a very exciting day to see this all come together. So many people, a lot of hard work, all the community partners. So I'm really happy for them.
1: And we know that Thunder Bay continues to have the highest opioid-related death rate in the province. What is your hope for how these services will help address that and help save lives?
2: Sure. You know, this is a stopping-off place where people can come in, navigate that system better, you know, so it's not so overwhelming for people that are looking for the services. The center will be able to help them navigate through the systems, make sure that they're getting the appropriate supports that they need in their journey towards healing. And, you know, that's ultimately what's going to help us reduce the opioid rate here in Thunder Bay. So it's a great initiative. It's a great model that's going to provide that help to the community members that need it.
1: We know that the Heart Hub opened as the supervised consumption site closed. That did see a lot of backlash when that closed. Why do you think that the Heart Hub is the right approach right now to address addictions and homelessness?
2: Again, it goes back to that being able to provide those wraparound services to help people on their pathway to healing, on their journey to healing. You know, be able to get to the core what it is that they need the most to help them with their path. Some may need housing support, some may need help finding a job, others, you know, multitude of issues that people may be facing individually. And the Heart Hub model is all about making sure we're connecting with the people, addressing the needs of each specific individual, and developing that plan to help them on that pathway forward. So.
3: It made a big difference in my life, and I hope this program continues and grows.
4: It's Michael Glumba. I'm from London, Ontario.
1: And how long have you been in Thunder Bay now for?
4: 6 months.
1: So tell me about how you found out about the Heart Hub and the services here.
4: My wife is a member of the community here, her family's here, from a colleague of hers from school.
1: So tell me about the different services that you've been accessing here.
4: All of the services that I've been accessing here, it's helped me get my ID back, be on track, because I have issues with being across the country, homelessness. The outreach program here is surpasses everywhere I've been, so gives a sense of hope. Yeah.
1: And so tell me about this new space here and what it means to have this available in the community.
4: It's unbelievable. A lot of people need to be more aware of what's really here and what's going on, because it really does help.
1: Would you have any words of encouragement for other people who might be hesitating to access these services?
4: I would say come down and give it a try, because it definitely makes a big difference. Readiness services, just huge support.
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0: on our website, cbc.ca/Thunder Bay. Well, coming up in our next half hour, it is Ticket Tuesday. And this morning, we're giving away two passes to the Festival of Silent Films taking place this Friday and Saturday at Trinity Hall here in Thunder Bay. Enjoy classic silent films from a bygone era, accompanied by live improvised music from renowned concert and recording pianist Bruce Vogt. This will truly be an original evening. For a chance to win, we're asking you to tell us about your favorite classic film. You can send us an email, thunderbay@cbc.ca, call our talkback line, 807-625-5077, or text us, 807-355-9681. Whatever your favorite classic film is, it doesn't need to be silent, it doesn't need to be super old. It just depends on what you consider a classic. Please share it with us, and we will talk more about this big event coming right up after World Report.
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5: This is World Report. Good morning, I'm Marcia Young. Today is the final day of the first ever Canada Investment Summit. Business leaders from around the world are in Toronto. Ottawa is working to pull in $1 trillion worth of investments. It's looking to cement new profitable partnerships outside the U.S. But as the CBC's Nisha Patel reports, not everyone is happy with the federal government's plans.
6: The deal-making has begun. Bell Canada says it's expanding AI data centers in Saskatchewan with planned spending of up to $50 billion. CEO Mirko Bibic crediting the federal government's push to build big.
7: The tone and the ambition like this that's giving us the confidence to put billions of capital in our own country, which is what we ought to do.
6: As the Prime Minister tries to unlock $1 trillion of investment in the Canadian economy, today's summit will put more Canadian CEOs in rooms with the biggest money managers in the world, including BlackRock, China Investment Corporation, and the Abu Dhabi National Oil Company.
8: What Canada's putting on the table, many people are interested in, right?
6: Goldie Hyder, president of the Business Council of Canada, says it's a worthy goal as the trade war with the U.S. drags on.
8: Let's control our own destiny. Mm-hmm. Let's make sure that we get full value for these resources and assets.
6: But at last night's dinner, protesters voiced their concerns.
9: I want to have a future in this country, and fossil fuels are not the answer for that. Data centers are not the answer for that. Selling off public spaces is not the answer to that.
10: I'm not saying no investment, but I want to see it in renewable energies, improving our healthcare industry.
6: More than 160 projects will be pitched at the summit, from infrastructure to transportation to advanced manufacturing. More than half are related to energy and mining. Nisha Patel, CBC News, Toronto.
5: New U.S. tariffs against more than 100 Canadian products are now in effect. The 50% levies cover everything from aluminum products to mattresses. The White House is also removing tariffs on 10 Canadian imports, including salt, sugar, cement, and toilet paper. It says that's to offset the burden on U.S. commerce. But experts say the new tariffs essentially cancel out the lifted ones. Last month, trade negotiations broke down between Ottawa and Washington. In addition to these new tariffs, U.S. President Donald Trump announced an import ban on several Canadian goods. It includes most Canadian alcohol and motorcycles. That ban takes effect September 29th. The U.S. and Australia are forging closer military ties. It is intended to counter China's growing military buildup in the Pacific region. But the alliance could also expand the U.S. military presence in Australia. As CBC's Georgie

0: It is Tuesday, September 15th, and it's a Ticket Tuesday. An acclaimed pianist will visit Thunder Bay this weekend, but he won't be center stage. Instead, he'll play in the shadows of a darkened movie theater. We'll hear about his role in this weekend's Silent Film Festival and why he thinks audiences still respond to the films of bygone stars like Charlie Chaplin and Mary Pickford. And it is our Ticket Tuesday giveaway. As well, this week, the Prime Minister looking to make good on his promise to, quote, build at home and diversify our partnerships abroad. We'll discuss what he's doing in Toronto and France. Joining me now with a look at what's happening in news is Macklin Link. Good morning, Macklin.
1: Good morning. Well, two wildfire facilities in northwestern Ontario are getting $20 million in provincial funding. The money will be used to upgrade the Vedette Lake Forward Attack Base near Fort Francis and the Saucet Lake Forward Attack Base near Sioux Lookout. Provincial officials say construction on the two bases is expected to be completed before next year's wildfire season. And a quick note to our listeners in Atikokan, maintenance work on an FM antenna could affect signal transmission, and audiences may not be able to receive our programming between the hours of 9 a.m. and 7 p.m. Anyone affected today by this broadcast outage can still listen to CBC Radio Live on the CBC News app or at cbc.ca/Thunder Bay. And that's a quick look at what's making news this morning. Time now for the weather with Matt Fred Petro. Hey, Matt.
2: Hey, Macklin. This contest this morning's got me thinking, guys, about some of my favorite classic films. And there's one that I watch every year around Halloween, Whatever Happened to Baby Jane? Are you familiar with that one?
0: I am not.
2: With Bette Davis and Joan Crawford. And it takes place in the 60s, and they play like former child stars, which they were. And then they one of the sisters is trying to keep the other one hidden away in her room. Ooh. She's in a wheelchair. It's a kind of a thriller. It's a great one. Check it out. Let's talk a little weather here, though, for the far north. Periods of rain, winds gusting up to 50 kilometers an hour this morning, high of 13. The western part of the region, Kenora, Dryden, Fort Francis, Atikokan, cloudy with a 40% chance of showers. So we'll see winds gusting to 70 kilometers an hour today and a high of 16. The city of Thunder Bay, mainly cloudy, a 40% chance of showers, winds gusting to 70, high of 18. And if we take a look down the north shore of Lake Superior, up in the Greenstone area, a little bit of rain this morning as well. Then

0: cloudy skies. Chance of showers by noontime. That's going to let up early in the afternoon, but those showers will return late in the evening, and we'll also hit a high of 18 degrees. There's a special weather statement in effect today for Hornpain, Nays Provincial Park, Terrace Bay, and White River. Those areas could see winds gusting up to 80 kilometers an hour at points throughout the day. So bad down the hatches there, Mary Jean. What else
1: no
0: is happening?
1: No kidding. Well, right now in Thunder Bay, mostly cloudy skies, 13 degrees. Atikokan, one of the warm spots at 14. Fort Francis, 13 degrees. Kenora, light rain shower and 11. Dryden, cloudy skies and 12 degrees. Sulukout, light rain shower, 13. For Red Lake, mostly cloudy skies, 12 degrees. Pickle Lake, cloudy and 11. Both Sandy Lake and Kitchenamig, Sibinunuwag, as well as Fort Severn, 9 degrees and light rain. Eastward, Geraldton, cloudy and 13. And Nipigon Marathon areas, 14 degrees. Some light rain around Marathon. Armstrong, cloudy and 12. 13 minutes after 8 o'clock.

0: Well, Bruce Vogt is a renowned concert pianist who's performed on stages around the world. He was also the head of piano at the University of Victoria for more than four decades. But over the past few years, he's devoted more and more time to a particular passion, playing live, improvised music to accompany silent films. That passion will bring him to Thunder Bay this weekend for a two-day silent film festival featuring bygone classics from stars like Charlie Chaplin, Mary Pickford, Buster Keaton, Laurel and Hardy. We reached Bruce Vogt ahead of his visit to Thunder Bay to learn more about it. I started by asking him how he ended up playing for silent film audiences.
1: I was probably about 19 or 20, and I guess somebody in this woman in the was giving a course on silent film in the film department at University of Western Ontario, where I was an undergrad, had heard that I improvised, and she just phoned me up and said, "How would you like to play for these films? I'm going to show we'll pass the hat," which is useless when you're dealing with a bunch of poor students, but and I said, "Sure, why not?" And over I went, and I saw these films cold, meaning that was my first time to see them was when I played for them. But I got really hooked, became actually quite snobbish about them for a while. And then I didn't do very much with it for decades until actually the beginning of this century, when a friend of mine in Paris, I was coming to visit, and she said, "Would you play for some Charlie Chaplin films that our director at the conservatory is showing to the students as a treat at the end of the year?" And I said, "Why not? As long as I get to pick them." And after that, I played them in, I don't know, 8 or 9 countries, and across Canada and in the US. And the amazing thing is that whether the audience is has 3-year-olds or 80-year-olds, whether the audience is made up of largely of people who've never seen much but action films, or if it's made up of an audience of aficionados of rare films, of art films, it cuts across right everywhere. These films have an enormously wide appeal.
0: I understand your love of silent films, just even on their own, without your playing, began at a young age. How were you first introduced to them?
1: Well, people from my generation can remember that in the 1950s, on Saturday afternoons in particular, the 3 or 4 networks that we got, I think 3, were obliged to fill in a lot of time, and they often showed copies of Chaplin and not Keaton or Harold Lloyd at that time, but Chaplin and Laurel and Hardy. They were usually bad copies, sped up with horrible music, but it didn't matter. They were fascinating. And I have one brother in particular who we shared this passion. We used to sometimes borrow a 60 millimeter

0: a projector from the library and get whatever chewed up copies of these films we could and watch in silent fascination, although we weren't silent because we were laughing a lot. So that's where it can begin.
1: Are there some films that are particularly fun or challenging to play to?
0: Well, first of all, I never play cold anymore, of course. I usually have seen the film a dozen or more times, and I'm not only staying with it, I have to anticipate those moments of surprise, of change, mm-hmm. and I have to see the kind of structure of the film when it's a longer film. The harder ones sometimes are the ones with a lot of locomotion. Well, for instance, there's about a 20-minute sequence, which is quite wonderful, mm-hmm. in the movie we're going to show Friday night, Our Hospitality, an old or really old train going across America, and you have to find ways to build that, to make it interesting. You can't just keep playing the same music, which is what you often hear on tapes, on recorded versions. That can be difficult. But otherwise, I just love the challenge of every one of them. I base the language on sometimes folk music from the time, even Our Hospitality is second half of the 19th century. So folk music from there, though I try never to quote music, because to quote is to draw attention to the music, whereas the music is there to support the piano, to support the film, rather.
1: What do you take from, how modern audiences react to the silent films with your music?
0: Well, I can say that they're often, and I don't attribute it just to my music at all, but people are so amazed at the quality of the narrative, not just how, since they're comedies, how funny they are, but how brilliantly they're put together. But also, they're often deeply moved. The Mary Pickford movie, Sparrows, which we're going to show Saturday night, is at times funny, but it is a harrowing story, exciting, heartbreaking, it has a happy ending, by the way, but deeply, deeply moving, and people at the end are, I think, emotionally exhausted and grateful.
1: Well, you've mentioned a couple of the films playing this weekend in Thunder Bay. It sounds like it's going to be a great weekend. Thank you so much for speaking with us about this.
0: It's really my pleasure. Thank you for having me. My goal is that somebody might say to me afterwards, as they have sometimes, "I forgot you were playing."
1: Oh, that's wonderful. Bruce Vogt, an acclaimed concert pianist. He is in Thunder Bay this weekend for a festival of silent films taking place Friday and Saturday at Trinity Hall. The event is supported by the North of Superior Film Association. You can find more information on their Facebook page. We also have two festival passes to give away today. For a chance to win, we're asking you to tell us about your favorite classic film. You can send an email to thunderbay@cbc.ca, call or talk back line 807-625-5077, or text us 807-355-9681. We'll give away those tickets in about 12 minutes. 21 minutes after 8 o'clock. Well, it is a big week for the Prime Minister and his plans for Canada. It started with the Canada Investment Summit in Toronto, which wraps today. There, Mark Carney wants to attract massive investment to Canada from some of the biggest players in global finance. Then Carney is heading to France, where he will address the European Parliament. That's part of his efforts to deepen Canada's relationship with the EU. And our talk about the politics of all of this, we've reached none other than Katie O'Malley, a journalist who writes for iPolitics. Good morning. Okay, let's start with the investment summit, Katie, which wraps up today. What would make it a political success for the PM?
2: Honestly, as it stands, I think it's already a political success in the sense that it is taking place. This is what he promised to do, back at the start of the year when he announced that this was going to happen.

0: He promised to bring these triple A-list investor groups and CEOs and money managers to Canada and pitch them on a wide array of projects. That seems to be exactly what is happening. So he has delivered on at least that initial promise. Now, you might recall the goal here is $1 trillion in new investment in Canada within the next 5 years. So he doesn't actually have to walk out of there with, you know, checks totaling $1 trillion for it to be considered a success. But it is something where the conversations that start at this event between project proponents and potential investors, those are going to continue, ideally, is sort of the plan. It would be very unusual to sign a major investment deal within 48 hours of being introduced to a group and you know, scanning their project in a prospectus. But the idea is that this is the sort of the starting point. So we will have to check back, you know, in 6 months, in a year, in 2 years, and get a sense as to how many of those discussions that started at this summit ultimately lead to a deal and to a Canadian project going forward. So I would say initially it's already a success. Whether or not it's going to do what he hopes in the long term, we're honestly just going to have to wait and see.
1: Yet it wasn't completely smooth sailing. Over 1,000 protesters demonstrated against the investment summit yesterday. What are opponents saying?
0: So a lot of these concerns, first, this is a fairly broad coalition of labor groups, indigenous groups and leaders, environmental advocacy organizations and other civil society representatives. And a lot of the concerns that they are expressing have been things they've been sounding the alarm over, frankly, basically since Mark Carney took government. And I'm thinking of back when the legislation to set up the Major Projects Office was initially introduced, there were concerns expressed over whether this would lead to kind of trampling over environmental regulations. Would it potentially infringe on First Nations and Indigenous rights? Those concerns haven't gone away. There are a fair number of groups that are still very worried, and this sort of event is kind of reinforces what they see as the risk factors here, in combination with, more specifically, the question of more privatization in Canada and whether or not it's a great idea to bring in, you know, private companies, including in some cases private companies and organizations that aren't even based in Canada, and invite them to invest in Canadian public infrastructure. There are groups that are very concerned over that, and this summit kind of presented a really convenient rallying point to bring those two complementary messages together and kind of remind everyone, because of course this summit is getting a whole lot of coverage, that not everyone is behind this agenda that Mark Carney and his government are putting forward.
1: And how is the Prime Minister responding to criticism that this level of foreign investment could threaten Canadian sovereignty?
0: I don't know if he's responded directly to that criticism, because this has been such a load-bearing component of his economic agenda, this idea of bringing more capital into Canada. It's definitely something that, you know, a rousing debate can be had over whether it's a great idea and whether these risks are real. But it isn't one that he has really entered into or engaged in at his level. And I think part of that is because of the makeup of Parliament. You don't have the New Democrats. They don't have official party status. And that is the political party most associated with some of the concerns that are being raised by these protesters. So I do think that that's kind of a conversation that has maybe been missing in terms of the parliamentary back and forth. But yeah, in general, I think Mark Carney is pretty confident that this is the way to go. This is what he campaigned on. And if anyone asks him to defend it, I'm sure he would do his best to make that case. And ultimately, I guess it will be up to Canadians to decide which argument they find the most persuasive.
1: Okay, now let's turn to Carney's trip to France. What is he looking to achieve on that visit and in his speech to the EU Parliament?
0: So this was a lot. This question was much easier to answer before last week, because when this trip and the speech were initially announced, it was back in early August, and it was kind of framed as being another step in his very public and not at all, you know, behind closed doors efforts to strengthen ties between Canada and both the European Union as an entity, but also

individual European and transatlantic states and governments. Fast forward to last week, and you have first Bloomberg News and then the Wall Street Journal reporting that no, this is a much bigger deal, that this is something, you know, much more ambitious is going to be announced. You had Bloomberg floating the prospect of, you know, a more intense alliance, and then the Wall Street Journal suggesting that Canada could, you know, emerge from this as an associate member of the European Union. All of which seem to be, you know, several orders of magnitude beyond what anyone here was expecting.

0: lies and has basically told us, you know, tune in for his speech and we'll find out exactly how he envisions this going forward.
1: Now, Pierre Poilievre has been criticizing Carney's ambitions in Europe. Sunday, he wrote on X, "We will never be the 28th EU state." What do you make of this line of attack?
0: Yeah, so great news for Pierre Poilievre. That was apparently never on the table. So that is, at this point, a slogan in search of a controversy. However, I think my suspicion is that the Conservatives, honestly, like the rest of us, are tried kind of playing for time while they wait to see exactly what it is that Mark Carney envisions as this new relationship, and will it hit as some of those areas that the Conservatives have already identified as where they don't want to see Canada, you know, kind of getting closer to Europe? I'm thinking specifically of immigration, which is something that a lot of Conservative MPs have brought up over the last few days as a red flag within what's going on in Europe, but also, you know, the European bureaucracy and regulations and standards, all of these things that could make it more difficult for Canadian businesses, frankly, to do business. So these are things that they're highlighting as areas of concern. I think, again, like the rest of us, they kind of have to wait to see what it is that's being proposed before they can figure out what elements of it are things that they will want to highlight as something Canadians should maybe worry about. But because we had these, you know, sort of flurry of stories about what sounded like a much more formal arrangement, I think that doesn't seem to be what's going to happen. So they're going to have to wait a bit to recalibrate their criticism.
1: Sounds like I'm going to have to pop some popcorn and just watch what plays out. Thanks so much for this, Katie.
0: Have a wonderful day. Bye-bye.
1: Katie O'Malley is a journalist who writes for iPolitics. We reached her, of course, in Ottawa. 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It's 8:30. 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
2: Good morning. Right now in Geraldton, mist and 13 degrees. Thunder Bay, mostly cloudy and 13 degrees. Kenora, light rain shower and 11 degrees. The Northwestern Health Unit is continuing to warn people about a surge in drug poisonings. It says more than 60 drug poisonings and or overdoses were reported in the Kenora area over a two-day period. Recent testing shows the substance that may be behind the trend is a highly potent nitazine opioid. It can increase the risk of overdose, breathing problems, loss of consciousness, and death. Shelley McClarty is manager of the Sexual Health and Outreach Services Program at the Health Unit. She says street drugs have become increasingly unpredictable.
3: That's where we see these drug overdoses happen that may not always respond to naloxone. Naloxone only works on an opiate-based drug, and when you give naloxone, it can reverse the respiratory effects of an opiate overdose where people, either their breathing has slowed down or they're not breathing at all.
2: McClarty encourages people not to use drugs alone. She also urges people to carry naloxone with them, and if they are consuming a substance, to start low and go slow. Drug testing strips can be accessed for free through the health unit. And according to new federal public health data, HIV infections have increased by about 23% nationwide. And a public health official in the Northeast says she's worried about what could happen if there was a spike in HIV cases in the region. Dr. Emily Groot is with Public Health Sudbury and Districts. She says the health unit sees between 3 and 10 HIV diagnoses a year, and the rate is currently stable, but she says northern communities have many of the same vulnerabilities that have contributed to outbreaks elsewhere in the country, including neighboring Manitoba, which is dealing with an HIV public health emergency.
4: I think what keeps me up at night is that we know that should we see an increase in cases, our region does not have necessarily the infrastructure in place or funded infrastructure in place.
2: Dr. Groot says it is important to make medications that can prevent and treat HIV more accessible in remote communities. The Sioux Lookout First Nations Health Authority recorded 0 HIV infections in 2025. So far this year, there have been 5. And Thunder Bay's Homelessness and Addiction Recovery Treatment Hub, or HART Hub, has moved locations. The hub is now based at 500 Simpson Street, remaining on the city's south side. As the CBC's Sarah Law reports, those involved say the services it's offering are making a big difference.
5: The outreach program here surpasses everywhere I've been, so.
6: Michael Glomba says he moved to Thunder Bay about 6 months ago. He's now on a wait list to get into housing and says the HART Hub services have helped him keep on track.
5: A lot of people need to be more aware of what's really here and what's going on.

0: because it really does help.
1: The Heart Hub provides primary care, employment support, and mental health, addiction, and social services to people in need. Juanita Lawson is CEO of Norwest Community Health Centers, the lead partner with the Heart Hub. She says clients have appreciated having these resources all under one roof.
2: That it's one door that offers them access to multiple services.
1: The Heart Hub has also been running a pilot program called Heart Works. Its focus is helping people develop employment skills while also connecting them to health and social services. Lawson says the program is being evaluated to see whether it can continue. Sarah Law, CBC News, Thunder Bay.
3: And while the trade war between Canada and the United States continues, the town of Fort Frances is still seeing plenty of cross-border traffic from the United States, according to the mayor. Fort Frances is located a short distance from International Falls, Minnesota, with the two communities connected by the Fort Frances International Falls International Bridge. That proximity means plenty of traffic moving between the two, with people traveling across the border to visit family or compete in various sports. Andrew Halicus is the mayor of Fort Frances. He says he's still seeing plenty of American license plates in town, but the community is feeling the effects of the trade war in other ways.
4: We don't have industry here that's hit by any of the tariffs, so we feel the same effects that every other community in Canada feels. We notice that the cost of fuel and the cost of food is going up.
3: Halicus says he suspects traffic from Fort Frances into International Falls has fallen off, and some Fort Frances residents have decided not to make the trip due to the trade war. And lastly, a note to our listeners in Atikokan, maintenance work on an FM antenna could affect signal transmission, and audiences may not be able to receive our programming between the hours of 9 a.m. and 7 p.m. Anyone affected today by this broadcast outage can still listen to CBC Radio Live all day long on the CBC News app or at cbc.ca/Thunder Bay. And that's the CBC News at 8:35. Back to you, Mary Jean.
5: Thanks so much, Macklin. Well, we've been asking you this morning for your favorite classic movie picks, and we sure have gotten a lot of fabulous answers. Helen Salen says, my favorite classic film is The Sound of Music. When my kids were young, we had it on, and confirm we watched it often, snuggled in between around the fireplace. Eugene Kodak, I have to go with Buster Keaton's The General. There you go. Melody says favorite silent film would be Poor Little Rich Girl. Stacy Klein says might not be everyone's idea of a classic, but Drunken Master with Jackie Chan, one of my favorites. Well, there you go. Serena, City Lights is my favorite silent film. Let's roll the... Oh. And the randomizer says our winner this morning is Serena. So Serena, you will be getting some...

tree burning to 5,000 acres in an hour. It was an incredible moving with speed and violence, as they say. But it's never an easy decision because you think, man, if it's the wrong one, right? The inconvenience, and it's not an uncommon thing. In the evacuation, people can get hurt, injured, or die because they can be rushing, fall down the stairs. There can be vehicle accidents with huge traffic jams and things. So it's not an easy decision.

0: facts that you have at the time. And in this case, I think it was the right decision to get everyone out.
1: We'll bring you the full documentary from Summerland, British Columbia, tomorrow on The Current. Well, coming up after your regional update, advertising is meant to generate buzz, get people's attention. A new ad for a betting platform certainly done that. It features the actress Sydney Sweeney. She's not wearing much of anything, kind of strategically placed bits of sporting equipment, and that has led to outrage from many people in the sporting world, female athletes who say this ad sexualizes women in sport. It feels like a step backward. We'll talk more about the backlash and the ad coming up in 90 seconds here on The Current. Stay with us.
2: You're listening to CBC Radio 1 in Northwestern Ontario. I'm Macklin Link in the Thunder Bay Newsroom. Two wildfire facilities in Northwestern Ontario are getting $20 million in provincial funding. The announcement was made yesterday in Sault Ste. Marie, and this investment will be used to upgrade the Vedette Lake Forward Attack Base near Fort Frances and the Saucet Lake Forward Attack Base near Sioux Lookout. Once completed, the two bases will have new staff accommodations, improved operational facilities, upgraded electrical and plumbing, as well as new technologies to help with quicker deployment of firefighting resources. Provincial officials say construction on the two bases is expected to be completed before next year's wildfire season. And Norwest Community Health Centers is celebrating the success of its Homelessness and Addiction Recovery Treatment Hub, or Heart Hub, program. A grand opening was held yesterday at the hub's new location at 500 Simpson Street. The space aims to provide primary care, employment support, and mental health, addiction, and social services to people in need. The Heart Hub has also been running a pilot program called Heart Works, with a focus on developing people's employment skills. Turning to take a look at the weather, today in the northwest, cloudy with a chance of showers. In Thunder Bay and the east, mainly cloudy with a chance of showers, with temperature highs between 15 and 18 degrees. That's a brief look at news and weather from CBC Thunder Bay. 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
4: No betting on wars or deaths.
1: That's the ad that put the actress Sydney Sweeney back at the center of controversy. Sydney Sweeney is best known for her role as Cassie in the HBO teen drama Euphoria. And now she is appearing in this ad for the sports betting and prediction market Novig, and appearing in a way that has drawn an avalanche of critics online and beyond.
5: So I just watched Sydney Sweeney's sports ad for the first time, and oh my gosh, I genuinely think that set us back like 200 years.
6: That ad completely delegitimizes women's roles in sport. It goes way back to treating women like their only role within sports is the sex appeal that they can bring to the men who enjoy sport.
7: Sydney Sweeney's ad makes me angry to my core because there are little girls right now that I am trying to convince it is okay to be an athlete, it is okay to be strong, and that their value is not placed in what they look like.
1: Bea Kwame is a writer and culture critic. Bea, good morning.
8: Good morning.
1: Tens of millions of people, or at the very least, there have been tens of millions of views of this ad. For people who have not seen it, can you describe this ad that has set people off?
8: Yes. So in extended and shorter versions of the ad for Novig, which is a new sports betting app, we see Sydney Sweeney pretty much nude. I think you can see her wearing some underwear in some shots, but she's got various balls and athletic gear strategically placed over her private parts. And in her best seductive voice, she asks the viewer, you know, if they know sports, and to prove it, sharing that, as we heard in the intro, Novig's platform doesn't bet on wars, death, or politics, just sports. She repeats the word sports, sports, sports, as we see a montage of her hitting a baseball, posing as a hockey goalie, lying down on a table with a soccer ball at her feet, all pretty much while nude, or, you know, giving the illusion of that. So, you know, riveting stuff, but definitely has started the conversation.
1: When you saw the ad, what was your immediate reaction?
8: Oh, it was an immediate eye roll, first of all. You know, I remember, as many pop culture enthusiasts do, we remember her last controversy with the American Eagle ads from last summer. So I thought, okay, here we go, utilizing Sydney Sweeney for another titillating ad that is going to do exactly what it's meant to do, which is draw conversation, whether it's positive or negative. That's exactly what it's doing. But I roll first, and then I just felt really icky about how blatant it was.

0: coming up.
1: You're listening to CBC Radio 1 in Northwestern Ontario. I'm Macklin Link in the Thunder Bay Newsroom. The Northwestern Health Unit is continuing to warn people about a surge in drug poisonings. It says more than 60 drug poisonings and or overdoses were reported in the Kenora area over a two-day period. Recent testing shows the substance that may be behind the trend is a highly potent nitazene opioid. It can increase the risk of overdose, breathing problems, loss of consciousness, and death. Shelley McLarty is manager of the Sexual Health and Outreach Services Program at the Health Unit. She encourages people not to use drugs alone. She also urges people to carry naloxone with them, and if they are consuming a substance, to start low and go slow. Drug testing strips can be accessed for free through the Health Unit. And across the province, 673 people have put their name forward to run for their local school board. And the Ontario Public School Boards Association says that shows there's interest from many people to advocate for public education. The association says despite changes to school boards by the province over the last year, trustees continue to provide an essential connection between schools and their communities. Turning to take a look at the weather. Today in the northwest, cloudy with a chance of showers. In Thunder Bay and the east, mainly cloudy with a chance of showers, with temperature highs between 15 and 18 degrees. And that's a brief look at news and weather from CBC Thunder Bay. 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
0: I'm Ali Hassan in for Tom Power. You're listening to Q. And you're in the middle of Tom's conversation with Ince Choi, the award-winning actor and playwright. He has a new stage show called Son of a Preacher Man. It's about to begin a run in Ottawa before heading to Toronto, Vancouver, and Kamloops. Ince's stage show is a personal look at his own childhood, growing up a preacher's kid, growing up with the church, but ultimately choosing a career in the arts. And in the first part of the conversation, you heard Ince talking about the overlap between being an actor and a preacher, and how watching his dad prepare a sermon had so many theatrical qualities to it. And that's where his conversation with Tom Power picks up.
2: This is the thing I'm maybe the most curious about, is I understand in terms of the medium, the similarity between your dad's job and your job.
0: Yeah.
2: They both involve rehearsing, reading, writing, performing.
0: Yeah.
2: Getting dressed up. But your dad's work had a moral, theological purpose.
0: Mm-hmm.
2: And I am wondering if that got in you too in the work that you do. Like, because like with Kim's Convenience, for instance, is the biblical story of the prodigal son.
0: It's, yeah.
2: Or it's at least very similar to the biblical story of the prodigal son. Do you see any overlap between what you do and preaching, not just in the actual mechanics of it, but in what you say?
3: Absolutely. I feel like theater is a religious experience, can be, where you sit in the dark or you sit on one side. And, you know, at the best of times, theater can make you feel less alone in this world. You're all laughing at the same thing. You all saw that. You're all quiet for a moment while we hear poetry on stage. And you're moved by that. But you're moved as a group. So for me, I do feel like theater or the theater that I create can cause people to do better, to be better. And it has an actual effect in the world. I think good art does this. It makes the society, it's like the common good.
2: Yeah.
3: It increases us as a whole. And I'd like to believe that my work does that too. I also feel sometimes I'm like, there's this drive in me to, and I don't know where this drive comes from or where it's going, but sometimes I think it's, I want my dad to kind of go, good job. You're just like me.
2: Does your dad think you're, I mean, your dad must be pretty impressed with you now, especially all the good work you've done.
3: Yeah. We just went to Windsor together, actually. Went to Point Pelee as well. We were visiting some friends, and he's turning 91 this year. And yes, he is very proud.
2: I bet he is.
3: Yeah.
2: How do you feel? This is such a personal story to you, Son of a Preacher Man. As you mentioned, you premiered it last year in Vancouver. What was it like to go on stage and share it? What's the emotion you felt walking off of the stage after gratitude, after whatever? Like,

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1: I'm Emile Niazi, sitting in for El Amin Abdel Mahmoud. Justin Trudeau launched a new production company, and he says it'll promote Canadian films and documentaries. You'll hear how he's taking a similar path as the Obamas and Prince Harry and

You're listening to CBC Radio 1 in Northwestern Ontario. I'm Macklin Link in the Thunder Bay Newsroom. Two wildfire facilities in Northwestern Ontario are getting $20 million in provincial funding. The announcement was made yesterday in Sault Ste. Marie, and this investment will be used to upgrade the Vedette Lake Forward Attack Base near Fort Frances and the Saucket Lake Forward Attack Base near Sioux Lookout. Once completed, the two bases will have new staff

0: season. And Norwest Community Health Centers is celebrating the success of its Homelessness and Addiction Recovery Treatment Hub, or Heart Hub, program. A grand opening was held yesterday at the hub's new location at 500 Simpson Street. The space aims to provide primary care, employment support, and mental health, addiction, and social services to people in need. The Heart Hub has also been running a pilot program called Heart Works, with a focus on developing people's employment skills. Turning to take a look at the weather. Today in the northwest, cloudy with a chance of showers. In Thunder Bay and the east, mainly cloudy with a chance of showers, with temperature highs between 15 and 18 degrees. That's a brief look at news and weather from CBC Thunder Bay. 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
1: Okay. Here's the scenario. 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But when they get to the place, it's not exactly as advertised.
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5: I'm Amanda Pfeffer. On the next Ontario Today, the municipal election campaigns have kicked off in the province. We'll talk about why hundreds of candidates have no one running against them, the acclamations, and how to get more people to run for local government. That's Ontario Today after the new news. That's Ontario.
6: This is the CBC News from Thunder Bay. Good afternoon. I'm Macklin Link. It's 12 o'clock. Right now in Geraldton, mostly cloudy and 17 degrees. Here in Thunder Bay, mostly cloudy and 17 degrees. And in Kenora, mostly cloudy and 11 degrees. Nipigon District Memorial Hospital says that they were hit by a ransomware cybersecurity attack. In a social media post, hospital officials say they became aware of the incident yesterday morning, which affected its information technology systems. They are investigating whether any personal information or personal health information was viewed or stolen, but say it's too early.

0: early to know. The hospital is now working with external cybersecurity experts to contain the incident and assess its scope. Officials add that they are also in touch with law enforcement. Patient care is continuing, but the outpatient lab and outpatient diagnostic imaging remains closed. The Nipigon Hospital also indicated that patients may experience longer wait times. Hospital officials say they will provide updates when available. And Thunder Bay's Homelessness and Addiction Recovery Treatment Hub, or HART Hub, has moved locations. The hub is now based at 500 Simpson Street. As the CBC's Sarah Law reports, those involved say the services it's offering are making a big difference.
1: The outreach program here surpasses everywhere I've been, so.
2: Michael Glomba says he moved to Thunder Bay about 6 months ago. He's now on a wait list to get into housing and says the HART Hub services have helped him keep on track.
1: A lot of people need to be more aware of what's really here and what's going on because it really does help.
2: The HART Hub provides primary care, employment support, and mental health, addiction, and social services to people in need. Juanita Lawson is CEO of Norwest Community Health Centers, the lead partner with the HART Hub. She says clients have appreciated having these resources all under one roof.
3: That it's one door that offers them access to multiple services.
2: The HART Hub has also been running a pilot program called HART Works. Its focus is helping people develop employment skills while also connecting them to health and social services. Lawson says the program is being evaluated to see whether it can continue. Sarah Law, CBC News, Thunder Bay.
0: And Prime Minister Mark Carney wants investors to take an interest in Canada's four largest airports. That's one of the major announcements out of his speech at Canada's first ever investment summit being held in Toronto. Karina Roman has the details.
4: It's not a full privatization announcement. There had been some speculation about that. But the government is open for private investment or a sort of stake in the operation of Canada's four biggest airports, which would be Vancouver, Toronto, Montreal, and Calgary. So Mark Carney said that the federal government would keep ownership of the land and the physical assets, but this stake or this private investment would go into the operation of the airports, and the money raised through that would be reinvested in infrastructure to do with airports, especially regional airports, he said, to improve, you know, the transportation system from an airport and flying point of view across the country. Karina Roman, CBC News, Toronto.
0: And U.S. tariffs are now in effect on over 100 more Canadian products. The 50% levies were imposed after trade negotiations broke down last month with Ottawa. Since then, it's been a tit-for-tat tariff showdown. Janice McGregor explains.
5: There's yet another list of Canadian exports now facing tariffs that used to move duty-free under CUSMA. There is another list of goods that used to face tariffs and now do not. It's a fool's game to try to get inside the head of this administration, but what it could reveal is that the pain of adding extra costs to those items was hurting politically. Canada is the largest provider of American toilet paper. U.S. consumers are increasingly sensitive to grocery inflation, so it's an issue when their tissues cost more. Northern border states need Canada's road salt. We know that some of those have tight races this midterm season, and it's a bad thing if you're trying to build infrastructure with imported Canadian cement that costs more too. All told, when you hold the tariffs on list up against the tariffs off list, yes, it's bad for the new businesses now dragged into this, but it is pretty much a wash. Janice McGregor, CBC News, Ottawa.
0: And it's not just candidates for mayors and councillors who are running in next month's municipal election. Voters will also be asked to choose who will represent them on local school boards. And the Ontario Public School Boards Association is hoping to get people informed about local races. Kathleen Woodcock is president of the association.
6: Municipal election, which includes the school board positions, is, in my mind, the most important election that we have. Because the services provided by our municipal councils, our regional council, and school board trustees touch you almost every day.
0: This year, 673 candidates have put their names forward to serve as English Public School Board trustees across the province. And that's the CBC News at 12:05 from the Thunder Bay Newsroom. I'm Macklin Link. Stay tuned for national and international news coming up at the top of the hour. 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And now your updated weather forecast for the city of Thunder Bay. Today, it will be mainly cloudy with a 40% chance of showers, wind gusting between 40 to 70 kilometers per hour this morning and a high of 18. Tonight, it will be partly cloudy, 40% chance of showers this evening, wind gusting between 30 to 50 kilometers per hour, becoming light this evening and a low of 6. And on Wednesday, it will be a mix of sun and cloud with a high of 18.
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0: watching him get back up and try again, dust himself off and keep going.
1: The day Colton was shot, William Baptiste was at home with his two young sons, his mom, and other brother Jace. He was recovering from a tooth infection, so when his brother invited him for a day at the beach, he declined. That was the last time he saw his brother alive.
0: He walked in towards me, towards the head of the couch where I was laying, and he was in excitement, and he's like, "Bro, I just picked up some hot dogs, some pop chips, some munchies. I'm gonna go barbecue at the river. I picked up a 2-4, whatnot, you know. Wanted to know if you wanted to come along, come swimming." And I said, "No." And he's like, "Well, I'm gonna take off then. Well, I love you, big brother." And he kissed me on the forehead. And he walked out the door. And something told me to get up and go with him. But my face was swelled up and I was in pain. I couldn't do much. I was no use of nothing. Yeah. And I watched him walk out that door. And a couple hours later, I heard the shots. And all I could think to myself was, who in the f*** is hunting in the summertime when these animals are tick-ridden? Their meat's no good. You should be hunting in the fall or in the winter. That quick thought, I heard that. Those couple rounds went off, and then I heard a single shot. That evening, I was waiting for him. We put the kids to bed, and we sat down and watched the movie, and all of a sudden, I see about 7 cruisers rolling up, and they had rifles and larger guns, and they were rolling up tactically. So I ran to the door and I opened it, and when I opened it, a cop approached me like he was gonna grab me, so I grabbed onto the door handle in the wall and I asked him what he wanted, and he asked my name, told him my name. My mother came to the door, he asked her name, and he informed us that he didn't say nothing else, he just said, your son is deceased. And when I heard that, my brother was in the back room with one of my sons. I ran to the back room and I was like, "Jace, they're saying Coco's dead." I looked back, they were dragging my mom in by her arms and they put her in the living room, and all the cops started coming in the door and they all started going room to room. And my sons were sleeping. They scared my sons with the flashlights and guns. I had to run up and grab my sons and put them in the living room, and they had to endure and they had to see, witness my mom cry for my brother. And I started asking, I said, "That's not him. That's not him. Aren't we allowed to go out there and identify that body? That's not my brother."
1: William Baptiste says he remembers the night his brother was killed, like it was yesterday. The details of how RCMP interacted with him and his family are now part of a civil suit. After the break, we hear from William and Debbie on how they use what they've learned from this tragedy to help others, 10 years after the death of Colton Bushy.
2: 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I'm Macklin Link in the Thunder Bay Newsroom. Nipigon District Memorial Hospital says they were hit by a ransomware cybersecurity attack. In a social media post, hospital officials say they became aware of the incident yesterday morning, which affected its information technology systems. They are investigating whether any personal information or personal health information was viewed or stolen, but say it's too early to know. The hospital is now working with external cybersecurity experts to contain the incident and assess its scope. Patient care is continuing, but the outpatient lab and outpatient diagnostic imaging remains closed. The Nipigon Hospital also indicated that patients may experience longer wait times. Hospital officials say they will provide updates when available. And the ongoing trade war between Canada and the U.S. is not having much of an effect on cross-border traffic in Fort Frances, according to the mayor. Fort Frances has close ties with International Falls, Minnesota. Fort Frances Mayor Andrew Halicus says people from Fort Frances regularly cross the border for various reasons, including visiting relatives, sports, or simply having a night out. But he says traffic from Fort Frances into International Falls may have fallen off. Turning to take a look at the weather, today in the northwest, cloudy with a chance of showers. In Thunder Bay and the east, mainly cloudy with a chance.

0: chance of showers with temperature highs between 15 and 18 degrees. That's a brief look at the news and weather from CBC Thunder Bay. 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
1: Welcome back to Unreserved. Today, we're reflecting on a difficult anniversary, 10 years since the killing of Colton Bushy. His story rocked communities across the country.

0: there. From there, I joined a couple of Facebook groups. Like, there was one that was called Royal Moms. It was just from women from Royal Caribbean only who had gotten pregnant while working on cruise ships. And it was like thousands of women on this just for Royal Caribbean. So it was really cool to go on because each woman would post, I'm from Canada, my partner's from Brazil, the baby was conceived in the Bahamas, and now we live in Australia. And like, so it's just all like just hundreds of these examples. And I was, oh my God, how cool is this? So it just, yeah, it just kind of all came together. It just made sense to collect the stories. Initially, when I put out the survey, I wasn't sure if it was a book or what it was gonna be, or if it was just me looking for community and looking for people. But, you know, the fact that it snowballed to what it is very cool.
1: I mean, we're both in the business here of collecting stories.
2: Yeah.
1: What was it like to talk to other people that had a similar experience to yours or, a different experience but had that kind of same, baseline story?
0: Yeah, it felt really therapeutic to be talking to other women that really understood my grievances and really understood what it was like and how hard it is to actually make a relationship work with somebody from a different country. It's not a simple thing to do if you meet somebody from a different country and you fall in love. It's not easy to move to each other's countries. There's paperwork and lawyers and immigration and, you know, levels to it. So they could understand things that I think other people probably couldn't understand. But then there was also other stories that obviously gave me a lot of perspective to be like, okay, now woman, look at your own story and feel thankful for, you know, what you've been through and the support that you have. And because, you know, the sad reality is a lot of these women have babies and the paternal sides of the family and the fathers are just simply not involved. There's unfortunately a lot of circumstances where the paternal families don't even know that these children exist. It did shake me on those days where I was feeling maybe a little down to be like, hey, here's some perspective. You got it pretty dang good. You got lots of support and the father of your child is involved, and how wonderful is that?
3: 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Jen Windsor is the author of Ship Moms. I'm Gloria Makarenko in Vancouver, and you're listening to The Story From Here.
4: You're listening to CBC Radio 1 in Northwestern Ontario. I'm Macklin Lank in the Thunder Bay Newsroom. An organization in Kenora has been busy responding to overdoses after a significant increase in drug poisonings near Kenora, Atikokan, and Ignace. The Northwestern Health Unit issued a drug alert after more than 60 drug poisonings or overdoses were reported in the Kenora area. Megan Wesley is the interprofessional team manager at Wasagijig Nanandawegamig, or WNHAC. She says they were contacted last week about an increase in overdoses by the hospital and jumped into action to help people. Wesley says out of those responses, 8 people required CPR. She says it's taken an emotional toll on her team, but she's proud of the way they came together to take care of community members. And Statistics Canada reports wholesale sales in Canada rose in July by just under 0.5%. The agency says sales increased in 3 of the 7 subsectors it tracks, with the building material and supplies subsector up 3.5%. But the volume of wholesale sales, excluding petroleum, petroleum products, and other hydrocarbons, and excluding oilseed and grain, fell 0.6% in July. Turning to take a look at the weather. Today in the northwest, cloudy with a chance of showers. In Thunder Bay and the east, mainly cloudy with a chance of showers, with temperature highs between 15 and 18 degrees. That's a brief look at news and weather from CBC Thunder Bay. 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
3: Welcome back to The Story From Here. I'm Gloria Makarenko in Vancouver. Well, I hope you're enjoying today's program. Coming up, design details of Canada's new $20 bill. But first, growing food in colder climates can be complicated, especially as the autumn chills start settling in. But this year, Labrador librarian Sarah Papel is trying something very unusual aimed at helping pumpkins thrive at Memorial University's garden. The CBC's Andrea McGuire found out what Sarah was up to, and she stopped by for a chat.

0: So, what are you doing right now?
1: Well, at the moment, I'm making a sweater for the pumpkins here at the Pi Center. It was an idea that I thought of last February when I was talking to the farm coordinator, Jamie Jackman, and one of the farmers, Sarah.

Alex Mason is the producer of Main Street, the CBC afternoon show in Halifax. When he returned from a summer break last week, he arrived at the office bearing gifts of a sort for his colleague, Rob Doublet. Alex and Rob have a few things in common, and among

listener. So I could talk about silence for hours, which is pretty ironic, but I'll leave by saying I think silence is the music of the soul at peace.

0: Love Me Some Dub. That was Rubber Dub by Roots Radix. They have played on thousands of records and were a force in Jamaican music in the 80s.
1: You're listening to CBC Radio 1 in Northwestern Ontario. I'm Macklin Link in the Thunder Bay Newsroom. Nipigon District Memorial Hospital says they were hit by a ransomware cybersecurity attack. In a social media post, hospital officials say they became aware of the incident yesterday morning, which affected its information technology systems. They are investigating whether any personal information or personal health information was viewed or stolen, but say it's too early to know. The hospital is now working with external cybersecurity experts to contain the incident and assess its scope. Patient care is continuing, but the outpatient lab and outpatient diagnostic imaging remains closed. The Nipigon Hospital also indicated that patients may experience longer wait times. Hospital officials say they will provide updates when available. And the ongoing trade war between Canada and the U.S. is not having much of an effect on cross-border traffic in Fort Frances, according to the mayor. Fort Frances has close ties with International Falls, Minnesota. Fort Frances Mayor Andrew Halicus says people from Fort Frances regularly cross the border for various reasons, including visiting relatives, sports, or simply having a night out. But he says traffic from Fort Frances into International Falls may have fallen off. Turning to take a look at the weather. Today in the northwest, cloudy with a chance of showers. In Thunder Bay and the east, mainly cloudy with a chance of showers, with temperature highs between 15 and 18 degrees. That's a brief look at the news and weather from CBC Thunder Bay. 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

Lee Vollebeck with Appalachian Plain. 18 minutes past 4 past 3 Central. This election season, you're probably seeing a lot of signs for people competing for your vote. But in about 5% of

0: as we continue working on this, how much of that is entered the American consciousness, do you think?
1: It's happening in some places more than others. So, for instance, there are some tight races in Michigan where the tariffs have been a big topic of discussion. They've been a topic of discussion in Maine. And the Canadian government has been targeting its retaliatory tariffs at places where they know there are tight elections, because they're approaching this in a very clever way. As I've said before, I think the Canadian government has a much more sophisticated understanding of American politics than the American government has of Canadian politics. And I think for a lot of people, if you're not in one of those states and you're not so directly affected, it's just kind of an indication that that Trump's economic policies are not really getting the job done, and this is one more distraction. And so that is really not helping his party at all. And the candidates who have to defend it are having a difficult time.
0: Paul, always appreciate your insights. Thanks for joining us again today on Up North.
1: My pleasure. Thanks a lot.
0: Paul Waldman is a columnist with MS Now and the author of the Cross Section newsletter. We reached him today in Washington, D.C.

should start low and go slow. A pilot program at Thunder Bay's Homelessness and Addiction Recovery Treatment Hub is being evaluated to see whether it can continue. The HeartWorks program allows clients to develop employment skills while also connecting with health and social services. It's being run by Norwest Community Health Centers and is wrapping up with its second cohort of participants in the coming weeks.

0: Did you hear that? It's just another lie.
1: When you answered Mr. Blumenthal.
2: Patel reiterated all 56 FBI field offices have an election crimes coordinator, and they'll be, quote, manning the post for election interference matters. Katie Nicholson, CBC News, Washington.
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4: Hi, I'm Jonathan Pinto. From Matice to Kenora and all across Northern Ontario, welcome back to Up North.

Bay, and Glomba says he hopes the pilot is extended. Opposition to an industrial-scale solar farm about an hour west of Sudbury went to Queen's Park today. Toronto-based developer Potentia says the Massey Solar Project would take up about 200

0: Good evening, I'm Jasmine Cabate in the Thunder Bay Newsroom. The Northwestern Health Unit is urging people not to use drugs alone following a surge of more than 60 drug poisonings over 2 days in the Kenora area. Two separate drug alerts were issued on Thursday and Friday. The first was about a substance suspected to be fentanyl sold as down. The second and most concerning drug alert was about something called clodesnitazine. It was first detected by Toronto's Drug Checking Service in late April and found in Northwestern Ontario in mid-May. Naloxone kits, which can be used to reverse the effects of an opioid overdose, are also available through the health unit or local pharmacies. And a pilot program at Thunder Bay's Homelessness and Addiction Recovery Treatment Hub is being evaluated to see whether it can continue. The HeartWorks program allows clients to develop employment skills while also connecting with health and social services. It's being run by Norwest Community Health Centers and is wrapping up its second cohort of participants in the coming weeks. Participants of the HeartWorks program have completed several cleanup and environmental improvement projects in Thunder Bay. That's a quick look at news from CBC Thunder Bay. And now your updated weather forecast for the city of Thunder Bay. Tonight, it'll be partly cloudy with the wind gusting from 40 kilometers per hour to 60, then becoming light this evening with a low of 6. On Wednesday, it'll be a mix of sun and cloud with a high of 18. And on Wednesday night, it'll be mainly cloudy, then clearing before morning with a low of 7.
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3: It went from like a single tree burning to 5,000 acres in an hour.
4: The Okanagan region of British Columbia is used to wildfires, but this year a fire burned so quickly and violently that it took everyone by surprise. A documentary takes us into the rushed evacuation.

0: Members of Turkey's 2S LGBTQ plus community are living under a shadow of fear right now. Today, Turkish authorities detained dozens of demonstrators who staged a protest outside a courthouse in Istanbul to demand the release of activists who were taken into custody over the weekend. On Sunday, police raided gay bars, association offices, and the homes of activists and detained dozens of people. Authorities also blocked access to websites and social media accounts belonging to members of gay rights organizations. The crackdown is part of an operation called My Family is Safe. The government says its aim is to, quote, protect children, the institution of the family, and public order, unquote. Yıldız Tar is the editor-in-chief of Kaos GL, a 2S LGBTQ plus rights publication in Turkey. We reached him in Ankara.
1: Yıldız, I know you're outside the courthouse in Ankara. Some of your colleagues and friends are in that courthouse. What news do you have about if and when they'll be released?
2: We don't have any information, actually. We are still waiting judge's decision. The prosecutor demanded all of them to be arrested and put in jail. Now they are giving their testimonies.

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0: 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Coming up in an hour, it's Ideas with Nahla Ayed.
2: He was ranked in the world's top 2% of scientists. A tribute to Bill Montevecchi, featuring a heart-pounding overnight rescue mission of storm petrels along Newfoundland's coastline. Coming up on Ideas.
3: From CBC News, the World This Hour, I'm Stephanie Skanderas. The federal government has announced a big break for companies that want to do business in Canada. It's meant to be an incentive to attract more investors. The Prime Minister calls it the most competitive tax deal in the world. Nisha Patel has more.
4: We are making it cheaper to invest.
5: The Prime Minister proposing a major tax change, a productivity

Has this ever happened to you? You're doing your nightly ablutions when you realize that the camera on your toothbrush is not working. Exactly, great timing. That means that the gap optical targeting system, which of course incorporates machine learning to predict where the gaps in your teeth are, isn't working, which means the precision flossing system isn't working. So you're upset and you regret not using the free toothbrush.

0: looking for my nieces and my nephews and like other people's children. You know, I'm trying to build a better community where everyone feels safe.
1: Thank you for this, Lilith. I appreciate it.
0: You're so welcome. Thank you so much.
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0: your eyes, I get lost, I get washed away. Just as long as I'm here in your arms, I can be in no better place. You're simply the best, better than all the rest, better than anyone, anyone I've ever met. And I'm stuck on your heart.
1: Noah Reid with his rendition of Tina Turner's The Best, and that will take us out for As It Happens for this Tuesday, September 15th.
2: As It Happens, we'll be back again for you tomorrow. I'm Neil Kirksall. Enjoy your evening.
1: And I'm Chris Howden. Good night.